You just heard Michael Jackson's Human Nature, produced by Jones, one of Jones's favorite songs he helped create. Before that was the Soul Bossa Nova, a Jones composition and performance. This retrospective episode is going to take a bit of a different tone than the last one. Not only was Quincy recognized as a genius in his lifetime, many of his accomplishments haven't been outdone even after his death. Jones was Michael Jackson's producer for his three most commercially successful albums, including Off the Wall, but also Thriller, the best-selling album of all time, even after four decades. Their falling out stained this legacy, but let's keep things positive with more Jones production credits here on WAYO 104.3.

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1: This is WAYO 104.3 Midwest Music Movement's Quincy Jones Retrospective. The last two songs were both production credits for Mr. Jones. You just heard the musical equivalent of Peanut Butter and Jelly, Rufus and Chaka Khan performing Do You Love What You Feel? Before that was George Benson's Give Me the Night. Next up are going to be a couple of conducting credits for Mr. Jones.
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1: I thought it over, and green is dead. Till I change my mind, the color's red.

0: How quickly fashion goes down the drink. Last week when you all was wearing pink, already for me red was old. The ultimate yellow brick is gold.
1: That's the new color, children. Hit it.

You just heard two songs conducted and arranged by Quincy Jones. That last song was from the film version of The Wiz. It was the Emerald City sequence with the voice of Richard Pryor as The Wiz. Before that was Big Mabel with Whole Lot of Shaking Going On, as in the one that Jerry Lee Lewis ended up covering. You know Quincy's conducting from We Are the World as well. He was the first black conductor for the Academy Awards in 1971, one of his many firsts. Before he became a great, let's hear from some of his early career.

This last set was early production credits for Quincy Jones here on WAO 104.3 Midwest Music Movements. You just heard Greece's international sensation Nana Mouskouri with Love Me or Leave Me. Before that was Leslie Gore's You Don't Own Me. He served as Nana's producer while she was in New York, and Leslie for her entire time at Mercury Records, and she helped score Quincy his first number one with It's My Party. On the 9 o'clock hour, Fast Forward Rewind will take over, but for now, more familiar hits from Mr. Jones.

You just heard Frank Sinatra and Count Basie's version of Fly Me to the Moon, arranged and with a new tempo by Jones. That new tempo was closer to what swing was doing, and it became the new standard. Before that was the Brothers Johnson. If you have ever watched Soul Train, you know the Brothers Johnson, with their much-sampled song Ain't We Funkin' Now, co-written and produced by Quincy Jones. You recognize it either from Black Box's Strike It Up or Harry Styles' Daydreaming. Up next, a song you know by sound, if not by name, here on Whale 104.3.

You just heard Miles Davis performing with Quincy Jones conducting in Davis's second-to-last ever concert. So that was a live tape. That was the song Summertime. And Quincy actually started as a jazz musician and played the trumpet. So for him, Miles was the best. Quincy also had a career in TV and movies. And you may recognize the song before that as the theme from Ironside, or perhaps for its use in Kill Bill. Jones wrote and performed on that track. It was the first TV theme ever to use all synthesizer-based, or having synthesizers actually in the song, an instrument that Quincy actually embraced, despite that jazz background that I just mentioned. He fully open arms. There's actually some good videos of him and Herbie Hancock exploring it when it first came out. His work can be heard on Sanford and Son's theme as well. But for now, let's hear another small slice of his film work.

That was Miss Seeley's Blues from The Color Purple, the soundtrack produced, composed, and written by Quincy Jones. With 80 Grammy nominations and 28 Grammys, he still holds the record for most nominations and also won an Emmy and 7 Oscar nominations. To end on a fun note, we'll listen to a disco-era collaboration of Quincy and the group Dune, a cover of I Know Corrida. Quincy Jones's love of music started in Bronzeville, Chicago, where his family moved during the Great Migration, with the piano as his first instrument, and as he grew, he moved to Seattle and learned trumpet, learned composition in Boston and Paris, then in New York worked as an arranger, and eventually became an executive in LA. I bring this up because he was a Chicagoan at heart, but had a profound influence across genres and borders. And many in my audience are Midwesterners like me who've moved across the country looking for a home. And you've been listening to Midwest Music Movement's Quincy Jones Retrospective here on WAIO 104.3. Next week is House Hour, and we are going to be focusing on Jackin' House. But for now, one last bit of disco to end Pride Month with a bang. Sending love to all the musicians in Bronzeville. Signing off.

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0: Dear Uncle Sam, I just got your telegram, and I can't believe that this is me, shaken like I am. For it said, I'm sorry to inform you.
1: Welcome to Fast Forward Rewind 159, Energy Follows Thought, on WAYOLP Rochester. You just heard the trailblazing, amazingly wonderful Loretta Lynn singing her 1966 song, Dear Uncle Sam. This world needs more humans like her.

premonitions. 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I see the empty glass. Where do we belong? Tell me, Major Tom. 'Cause nothing's making sense. I listen and lament for golden years that pass like thunder and soldier on through time. 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

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We're losing our soul.

I started off that set with Sugar Man by Regina Spektor from her album Home, Before and After. Kayflay followed with High Enough. Then came Blot Party with In Situ from their album Alpha Games. Break My Soul by Beyoncé came after that. Love Is Lost by David Bowie followed. Empty Glass by William Shatner and Michael Schenker from the album Seeking Major Tom followed. And you just heard Sarabande from Take Take. 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

Joan as Policewoman, Terry Allen, Dave Akumu, and Damon Albarn started that set with Get My Bearings from the album The Solution is Restless. That was followed by A00B01 by Juana Molina, A Hairdryer by The Smile followed, and you just heard Glistening by Midlake. Thanks for listening to Fast Forward Rewind on WAYOLP Rochester tonight. I'm going to leave you now with Julie With by Brian Eno from his album Before and After Science.

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Energy follows thought from his 2022 album, A Beautiful Time.

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I'm your host, John Schoen, your selector, your mind wrecker. I'll be here with you until midnight. We are currently listening to Fredrik Nielsen, music from Norway. Very rare tape put out back in 1983 on Fredrik's Solid Eye label. It was offshoot of the Los Angeles Free Music Society label, part of that whole crew. This finally got pressed up on vinyl as part of the Los Angeles Free Music Society box set about 4-5 years ago. Massive wooden box with 12 LPs, 7-inch, a book. This will be the bed music for the show. And this is the, believe it or not, the 10th anniversary show. I've been doing this crazy radio show for 10 years. Originally started off midnight, went to 2. Did that for a couple months, and then I was slowly losing what was left of my mind. And luckily was able to switch from 10 to midnight. So yeah, 10 years, holy. All right, we opened up the show. We just finished up hearing music from David Werner off his first LP called Whiz Kid from 1974. One More Wild Guitar. That's on the RCA label. Werner got signed as a American David Bowie. Did a couple albums that did not sell. Good nonetheless. Before that, the Wolfie Dogs. I Must Be Lou Reed. That's coming off their 7-inch EP called 45 Mini LP on the Beer Hall Push Records label. Super rare. I'm playing the Meat House Productions reissue. These guys are out of Ventura, California. Some smart alecky punk rock. They're somewhat related to the Angry Samoans camp. Before that, we heard The Velvet Underground, I Can't Stand It, recorded live November 8th, 1969 at the Family Dog in San Francisco. That is coming off the Robert Quine Tapes of Volume 1 box set. This came out 2010 on the Sundays label. 8 LP box set. I am in the midst, halfway through the massive Velvet Underground biography, Do What You Fear the Most, The History of the Velvet Underground, 800 pages long. I'm about 415. Totally insane. Been a fan of the Velvet since I was in high school, and so much stuff I didn't even know. Before that, Silver Jews, Strange Victory, Strange Defeat off the Lookout Mountain, Lookout CLP. And opening up the show, Danny Kirwan off his self-titled solo, first solo album. Danny, original member of Fleetwood Mac. This LP from 1976. We heard the track Midnight in San Juan. And
Yeah, that was the first song I ever played on the show back in 2016.

And this next band, I also played on that first show. Talking about Sproton Layer out of Ann Arbor, Michigan. And they had recordings from 1969. Those recordings finally came out in 1991, courtesy of Mr. Mike Watt. And then 2 weeks ago, more of those recordings have finally seen the light of day on vinyl, thanks to the 12XU label. So we're going to hear a track off this, recorded back in 1969. This is called Strange Lands. Sproton Lair, here on Uncomfortable Communications.

Hello, my name is Charles Gaucher Sr. I was this gentleman's father. I was born in San Leandro, California in 1906 and died in Los Angeles in 1964. Charlie was very young then. Right now, his song is paying homage to the past. You folks might not realize this, but every one person in each of your ancestral chains is very important to you, because without each link's role in continuing your lineage, you would never have been born. Listen to him as he plays his song, and its meaning will become clear. He's discovered a new method of cheating the cycles of Hindustan. He's donated his body to Columbia University's Musical Sciences Department. After he's passed through this form, the department will take his body, remove the skeleton, and hollow out the bone marrow. They will be used as instruments for a 13-piece orchestra. The 8 bones that comprised his arms and legs will have trumpet mouthpieces attached to one end and will be used as horns. 5 remaining bone sections, the rib cage, the hip bone, the shoulder bone, the backbone, and the skull, will be used as the percussion instruments, with the hands and the feet serving as the beaters. The musicians will be instructed in the methods taken from his writings pertaining to improvisational music. During the orchestra's performance, delivered annually on November 12th, his birthday, his internal organs, preserved in a canopic jar, sitting on the stage front, will be guarded by a young Nepalese milkmaiden who, during the course of each ceremony, will fall into an ecstatic possession trance and invoke his spirit in the same manner as he is invoking mine right now. Listen to his song. Let me leave you with one last thought. If his idea seems too preposterous, and if you don't believe in the reincarnation of the soul, how do you know that we're not all dead already?

Are you tuned in to Uncomfortable Communications 10th anniversary show here on WAO? We're almost done with the first hour. That went fast. We just heard music from Kim Salmon and the Surrealists. Fix Me Up. It's coming off a 7-inch of theirs. 1997. On Guilt Free Records out of Australia. Kim Salmon, of course, of the Scientists. Before that, Sun City Girls. Charles Gauchet Jr. or Sr.

name of the track. That is coming off the Dante's Disneyland Inferno triple LP. Something originally released on the Abduction label as a double CD. Locust Music reissued this, put this out on vinyl for the first time. It has since been reissued a couple more times. One is a box set. But yeah, great stuff from the Sun City Girls. They released this originally, I think it was 1996. They put out two double CDs at the same time. Crazy. I don't know, when people talk about the 1990s, all sorts of lousy bands get mentioned, but man, for me, Sun City Girls were the band. They ruled the 90s for me. And speaking of which, when I got home today, I had a package, opened up the package, two brand new Sun City Girls double LPs. These are vinyl editions of their Cloven Theater cassettes that they released, self-released back in the 1980s. Super, super rare. They sold them on tour, and if you wrote to them, they would send you a list of what was available. And the one time I... when was it? 1990 or 1991, when they played here in town. They had a couple of those for sale, but I did not buy them. I was on LSD, so... expect some brand new, newly issued, old recordings of the Sun City Girls next week. Before that, we heard music from the Greatest Show on Earth, British band. They did this one LP, 1970, on the Harvest label. It's called The Going's Easy. We heard the track Borderland. And up at the top of the set, Sproton Layer, and a track called Strange Lands, recorded back in 1969 in Ann Arbor, Michigan, featuring a 16-year-old Roger Miller. About 8 years before he would do many, many different bands, most notably Mission of Burma. Yeah, this is his high school band, his high school psych rock band, along with his two other brothers, Ben Miller and Larry Miller, and their buddy Harold Kirchen, playing trumpet on at least one track on this. The LP is called Press Your Hand and the Whole Room Fluctuates. Just came out on the 12XU label. All right. I'm not much for nostalgia or looking back, so this next track is the last of the bands or tracks that I played 10 years ago on my first show. And this is the Todd Clark Group. Seven inch they put out on the Primal Pulse label back in 1985. Some pretty tripped out Midwest basement prog weirdness, kind of like a Midwest chrome. 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
1: Húmeres de un dólar. 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Ropa interior.

11:11. That's the time. You're tuned into Uncomfortable Communications here on Whale. We just heard music from the Lookout Honeys. They played here in town this past Sunday night. Down a bar, Bad Ending. A lot of fun. Picked up their LP, Aguacarto, on Harriet Records. We heard a track off that called Empty Stairs. Before that, Aggression, off their Don't Be Mistaken LP, their first, on Better Youth Organization Records out of Los Angeles, 1983, and Money Machine. Before that, The Insane, their El Salvador 7-inch EP. 1983 or 1982 on No Future. We heard the track Nuclear War. Before that, Shoes This High out of New Zealand from 1981. Their 7-inch EP on Raw Power Records, and a track called The Nose One. It was recorded in 1980. December 21st, 1980, came out a couple months later. This has been reissued on Silbreeze. Some outstanding New Zealand post-punk from Shoes This High. And up at the top of that set, Todd Clark Group and Flame Over Philadelphia from 1985. All right, let's keep it rolling. There's some music from Cirith Ungol off the Servants of Chaos, a triple LP. This collects all their demos and compilation cuts. Oh, no, this is on Metal Blade. I'm Alive.

sugar daddies, they like to trip with a boy who's clean. Jack's just back from Florida, looking very tan, talking coy about the cops and the boys in the sand, and a certain Puerto Rican with a very hyperactive gland. And Jack gets up and does his number, and every

more scuff, and then Eric from Chicago decides he's gonna call Michael's bluff. And Eric says, the only time I say no, honey, is when he asks me if I've had enough.

bottom of the second hour. 11:30. Got a half an hour left here on Uncomfortable Communications. You're tuning in to 10th anniversary show. A tired decade of this insanity. And we just finished off that set with music from the Love Generation off the LP called Montage. Love Generation were some total squares. A bunch of session musicians that their record label, IR Imperial Records, wanted to cash in the whole 60s psychedelic hippie thing. And the result is a very uneven record, but it has some pretty amazing moments. And that track we heard, Consciousness Expansion, is definitely the best off the whole thing. I played that because of the whole referencing Genesee. Probably not talking about the Genesee River, but I'll take it. Rochester has the Genesee River, one of the very few rivers that flows north on the entire planet, and it's beautiful, dangerous, much like the entire city. Before that, Peter Lochner, Down at the Bar. Cleveland, Ohio's Peter Lochner. That's coming off the, well, it's coming out of the box set. Pledge You My Time, 1973 through 1977 on the Smog Veil Records. That track, Down at the Bar, recorded October 11th, 1974 on the WMMS Coffee Break Concert radio show. And before that, David Nance of the Staunch Honey LP on Trouble in Mind Records, and a track called My Love, The Dark and I. And up at the top of that set, Sarah Thungel and the demo version of I'm Alive, coming off of the Servants of Chaos triple LP on Metal Blade Records. All right, keep it going. Here's some U-Men. U-Men Stomp.

0: goddamn good.
1: That's good.
2: Oh, you just feeling
1: my heels.
2: I mean,
3: Mama told me it could do this.

All right, last mic break of the show. We just heard The Fall. Of course we heard The Fall. Deer Park. That is coming off the Live 1981 through 1982 LP. Came out earlier this year on the DBQP label. Has a bunch of live stuff from those time periods and no other information. But the recordings are great, so had to play that. Before that, the 2x4's Bridgeport Lathe from 1980 on the Bessemer Process label. Recorded 1979, released spring of 1980. Out of Watertown, Massachusetts, the 2x4's. Before that, Australia's Finest, Feed Time. And title track to their second LP, Shovel. 1986. And up at the top of that set, the U-Men with U-Men Stomp. That is something recorded back in 1984. Went unreleased up until a couple years back when Sub Pop put out the U-Men box set. Features all their singles, compilation tracks, and 12-inch and their one and only LP. That track, unreleased. The U-Men. All right, thanks for tuning in. Be back next week with a whole bunch of brand new stuff. Pretty much tonight's show is just favorites and just vibing. Celebrating 10 years of doing this show. 10 years of jamming out here in

the studio at a very high volume, rocking out. Each show's a performance for me. That's why I always do it live in the studio. Hope you enjoyed it. I know I did, and hopefully we'll keep on keeping on with doing the show. It's kept me sane through some pretty insane and dark times. And yeah, boy, hey, times are pretty dark right now. But music, sound can always change your the chemicals in your brain. And that's a good thing. I'm going to leave you with some music from John Agnach and St. Vitus. I'll catch you back here next week. Thanks again. Have a good one. Take it easy. And always keep it uncomfortable.

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2: Hello, good morning, and welcome to Introvert Extract. I'm Brian. We have another guest this week. A lot of us are mutual friends of his. He is Chris Connolly of Chicago, and he is joining us today. Hello, Chris. How are you today?
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2: All right. He has a couple albums out, a couple albums on the way. He's been very busy lately, and he's taken a little bit of time to pick out the songs that he chose for the show, and we're gonna play them. We're gonna talk about them. We're gonna start out with Alice Cooper. This is WAYO LP in Rochester, 104.3 FM, and wayofm.org. We'll be back after this set of songs.

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Send your mother home, your neighbor.

0: Hello and welcome back to Introvert Extract. Our guest today is Chris Connolly, recording artist, industrial music icon, and he's picked out the songs we've listened to today. He started with Alice Cooper with You Drive Me Nervous. Why did you want to start with Alice Cooper?
1: I sort of was looking, when I started making the list, I was looking at things chronologically. So this is one of the first records that I owned, Killer by Alice Cooper. And I really loved that song. There's this one part in the song where he goes, "Suffer." And I just thought it was a really dark, strange sounding song. I love the way the music is recorded on it. I've always loved those guitar sounds, even though I didn't have any sort of sense of what a guitar sound should be when I was a kid. I mean, I was probably about 11 when I got this record. It's a prime Alice Cooper band song, not one of their hits. It wasn't a single, I don't believe, but it's one of the best tracks on Killer.
0: Okay, but was that the first album you bought, maybe? Or
1: that's not the first album I bought, but it was among the first four or five records bought. Yeah, for sure.
0: Okay, all right. That's awesome. Next we have something different, very different from Alice Cooper, and I would say, and that's Steel Pulse, and the song is Maca Spluff.
1: Right. So in making this list, I had to choose a reggae song. You know, I had to touch upon everything that meant so much to me. Steel Pulse released a record called Handsworth Revolution, I believe, in 1978. And me and my brother both were really, really into reggae. When we would listen to the John Peel radio show, every few records that he'd play would be a reggae record. Handsworth Revolution was a British album by a British reggae band. And I first got turned on to them from a record called Short Circuit Live at the Electric Circus, which was recorded live at a club in Manchester with the Buzzcocks, The Fall, Joy Division, and Steel Pulse were one of the bands on there. And Maca Spluff was one of the songs on there. And I love it. And I love the album, Handsworth Revolution. It's one of the best British reggae albums, I feel.
0: Yeah, that's an excellent album.
1: Yeah, it is.
0: Oh, wow, it is good. Okay, next we're talking about one of my favorite artists in the world. And that's Captain Beefheart and his magic band. And you picked a song, Ashtray Heart.
1: Ashtray Heart, yeah. That was a hard choice to make. But I started listening to Captain Beefheart about 1977. Again, it was something I heard about from John Peel or read about in the music papers. And, you know, the first record I picked up, I think, was Safe as Milk, and I liked it. But it wasn't until maybe a few months later I bought Troutmask Replica, and, you know, of course, that completely blew my mind. A little further down the line, Dock at the Radar Station came out in 1980, and it was really, back in those days, if you had a two-year break between records, that was, you know, a lifetime. Yeah. So when a new Beefheart album came out, it was a big deal, and I just love Dock at the Radar Station. I think the sound of it, the songwriting, the lyrics, and my favorite track is Ashtray Heart. I just love his voice on that song. I think it's brilliant.
0: Yeah, I've read books. I've read a book about John Peel, but I'm still learning just like how many people that are well known these days that he has influenced through what he's played,
1: yeah,
0: and his just impeccable taste in music. So,
1: yeah, I mean, he was, you know, there would be so little if it wasn't for him. It provided a network of underground music that was accessible, you know, after pirate radio and things like that had kind of disappeared, and we couldn't access pirate radio up in Scotland, but the BBC we could. And you know, before punk even, I was listening to John Peel. That's when I first heard Beefheart. And it's when I first heard things like Little Walter and stuff like that, you know, just things that were just way, way out of my zone of knowledge, really. It really changed things a lot for me.
0: Yeah, yeah. I wish we had someone like that these days. Yeah, it was quite a loss for music, but
1: yeah, it was.
0: Yeah, right. He was still working when he passed, right?
1: Yeah. Oh, yeah. Absolutely.
0: Okay.
1: Yeah.
0: All right. Okay. Next, we have a band I was listening to last week, actually, because I have this grab bag of CDs that I will blindly reach in. And listen to, and then once I'm done listening to it, I'll put it in alphabetical order on whatever shelf it goes. So I was listening to Can Live in Paris, I think,
1: 73. Yeah.
0: And so you picked the song Mushroom, which is included down there. It's not by name, but...
1: Right, right.
0: But yeah, tell me about, Can and...
1: Well, originally I was going to put on the song I Want More.
0: Oh, yeah.
1: Because that was the first Can song I heard. And I heard it because it was a hit. It was a hit in the UK in October of 1976. And I saw them on Top of the Pops. And I just thought it was one of the strangest things I'd heard. And so for Christmas that year, my mum got me Flow Motion, which was the album that it came from. And I really loved it. And I also picked up out of a bargain bin Tago Mago. I got it for £2 out of a bargain bin, and that was nothing like Flow Motion or I Want More. And it was just this colossus of sound, and I think Mushroom is a good 4-minute distillation of the strangeness of that record. You know, I find it a fascinating song because it's sort of skeletal. And there's still so much in it. I had all these images of how they were recording it and who was singing and why, and you know, they were very strange to me, that band.
0: Yeah, there's been multiple books I've read about them too, and they had their phases. I guess they built their own studio with like old mattresses is sound baffling, but that's part of the legend. I don't know if it's true or not, but
1: oh yeah, that's all true. I once got to interview Erman Schmidt.
0: Oh yeah.
1: And you know, one of the brilliant things about Can in retrospect is that, you know, necessity was the mother of invention. They didn't necessarily know how to record properly, and they made their own studio. And it wasn't until around about the time of the album Landed that they got money from Virgin or Harvest or whoever, and they invested in a 16-track recorder, which, you know, according to Erman Schmidt, just complicated things and kind of them up. Whereas before, they'd been using 2 4-track machines together, and Holger Chukai had been editing, you know. Mm. But anyway, yeah, all the stuff they did was they just really invented it as they went along by themselves. No one else intruding on their sound.
0: No producers. No. Yeah.
1: No, it's just them.
0: All right. And the last one we have in this set is Jeff Beck with a really early Jeff Beck song, and it's Hi-Ho, Silver Lining.
1: Yeah. Well, that was the first single I ever heard, the first pop single I ever heard. And I had to put that in there because I just love that song. I was probably 4, and my aunt and uncle... growing up, we always had people stay with us. We always had lodgers, students or whatever. And my aunt and uncle had this student who, when he left a copy of Beatles for Sale and the 7-inch Hi-Ho Silver Lining by Jeff Beck. And I would just play that record over and over again. I just love that song so much.
0: All right. Okay. So we're talking with Chris Connolly. He has an album coming out in October based on the music of Lou Reed and the Velvet Underground called Do Work in the Dark. He's got one out right now called Columns. if I stand correct, right?
1: Yes, and correct.
0: That's available through Fourth Dimension Records, or was that
1: Fourth Dimension Records? Yes.
0: Okay.
1: And also a record called War Poem, which is out through Dirter Promotions in the UK.
0: Yeah,
1: that's vinyl only.
0: Yep. All right. Okay. So we'll be back after this next set of songs to talk with Chris Connolly more about the music that he enjoys and the music that he picked out today. This is Introvert Extract on WAYO LP in Rochester, 104.3 FM and wayofm.org.

Hey, hello, and welcome back to Introvert Extract. I'm talking today with Chris Connolly, formerly of Ministry, formerly of Revco, currently is Chris Connolly doing stuff under his own name. He's had a long history of music.

0: Water Turned Black was on there, and I just thought it was such a brilliant song and such a strange song from an era of my favorite era of Frank Zappa, you know, sort of 1966 to 1970. Maybe 1972. I thought it was a catchy little ditty. You know, I got sort of reinterested in Frank Zappa because in one of the industrial news newsletters that Throbbing Gristle put out, Genesis P. Orridge listed the Mothers of Invention as one of his favorite bands. So I started listening to them a lot more when I was about 14.
1: All right, yeah. I think I have most of his collection, but yeah, like most people, I do go back to the earlier stuff more than usual. I guess when they did Absolutely Free, they only recorded a couple bars at a time just to make sure that they were right, and then he was that much of a taskmaster even back then. So
0: yeah,
1: but I've tried playing my drums along to it. It's not easy.
0: No.
1: And we're talking just 1968 or pretty much.
0: Yeah.
1: But okay, next we have the what people legendarily call the first punk single, I guess. It's The Damned with New Rose.
0: Yeah. This was the first punk single in my house. My brother brought it home, and it came out before Anarchy in the UK. And you know, I had to represent sort of 1976, 77 punk because all of it was so important to me and I just loved so much of it. I had to choose one, and it was going to be New Rose over Anarchy in the UK. I mean, I still go and see The Damned, and they're still they're still really brilliant.
1: Don't worry about it.
0: The energy of that song will just never be beaten for me. It's just an adrenaline rush from top to bottom.
1: All right. And that, now the next one you chose was Iggy Pop with James Williamson. I can't remember the name of the album.
0: Kill City.
1: Yeah,
0: Kill City.
1: I could picture the cover in my head, but I could not remember the name. But the song is Consolation Prizes.
0: Yeah. You know, Kill City is actually the Iggy Pop album I play the most.
1: Yeah.
0: You know, which says a lot. There's a certain vibe to it. There's a certain vibe to record for me for certain records that were made in 1974, which kind of is like a completely hollowed out, decaying soul. I call it Heart of Darkness rock. You got Kill City by Iggy Pop, Diamond Dogs, Sally Can't Dance by Lou Reed. You know, all these records just seem like the whole body's been taken over by decadence. You know, Kill City came about when Iggy Pop was sort of on weekend release from an asylum that he was in, and it was recorded at Jimmy Webb's house or in Jimmy Webb's studio, and he had a lot to do with putting the record together. And eventually when it was released, it was actually thanks to John Cale, got him a deal. That record never came out till 1977, after The Idiot, maybe before Lust for Life, I'm not sure, but it's a brilliant record. It's nothing like Search and Destroy or Raw Power. It seems far more focused in, far more sort of Stonesy. There's more saxophone in it, and the songs are great. Consolation Prizes was a single. It was on an EP called Jesus Loves the Stooges, which I got before Kill City, and played that record over and over and over again.
1: Just sort of as an aside, what do you think of John Cale's recent resurgence in music? What do you think about that?
0: I really like the record, what's it called, Popera?
1: Yeah.
0: I thought it had a sound to it. It was very unified.

0: The stuff he did with Charlie XCX, it doesn't do anything for me.
1: No.
0: But I'll always listen to his records. But he can be hit or miss.
1: Yeah.
0: He was one of the last people I saw before COVID happened, and it was a brilliant show. It was really, really good. His voice was great, and his band were awesome. But ever since, I mean, he's put out patchy records for a
1: Yeah.
0: very long time now, and that's he's still current. He's still doing things, so I'm
1: Yeah.
0: happy for that.
1: Yeah. At his age, yeah, it's definitely good, refreshing. Okay, next you picked a much, much newer artist, and that's Clarissa Connolly. And the song you chose was Life of the Forbidden. And she's an.
0: So a close friend of mine turned me on to this record, and of course the first thing that made me excited was that she was called Connolly, and then the second thing that made me excited was that she was from Scotland, and then I thought, oh, are we related? So she's a Scottish, well she's actually, she lives in Finland. I think she grew up in Finland, but she's from Fife in Scotland, and you can hear it in her voice. But she has a couple of albums out. Life of Work is the one that this particular song is from, and it's just a devastating, beautiful record. She's a genius, and she's absolutely my favorite newer artist who's appeared over the last few years. I just adore her. She's great. And I mean, I listen to a lot of newer music and enjoy it, and I think currently there's so much amazing stuff coming out I'm really excited about. But Clarissa wins.
1: All right, that's fair. That's fair. And then the last one we have in this set is Mark Stewart and the Pop Group with Thief of Fire, which is.
0: Pop Group were one of these bands that really energized a lot when they first came out. They energized a lot like the Birthday Party did, but then they came out of punk, and they were far more Beefheart than any punk group. They had clarinet and acoustic piano, and they're produced by Dennis Bovell, the reggae producer who had produced the Slits as well. So they're far more in that camp. This is such a great single, the album from the first album, Why? But they—I mean, they never they split up before they could make a bad record.
1: Yeah.
0: What a great single, and what a huge slap in the face for music. This was when punk started to get, have elements of funk and jazz in it, which hadn't really happened before, and it was sacrilegious, and it was thinking out of the box, and it made it exciting for a lot of people like me, you know.
1: A lot of people say that post-punk kind of began when John Lydon went on, probably John Peel, and admitted that he listened to Peter Hamill and Van der Graaff Generator in his leisure. And everyone says, "Whoa, that stuff! I can listen to that too." But accounts may differ. Wire was one of the bands that came out in 77 that just sort of set the world on its ear. Same with the pop group. I just think, yeah, they're just like, I think you're right that when they started putting in elements of jazz and, dare I say, elements of prog, it
0: Well,
1: just.
0: I mean, you've got to remember that all these people who were making punk records at on that cusp, they didn't listen to punk records before because there really weren't any punk records. Yeah, they were listening to whatever was there. There was like Mott the Hoople, T-Rex, all that glam stuff, which was pushing towards punk. But there was tons of other stuff too. There was Yes and Genesis, and that's what there was. So yeah, and that infected and influenced what they were doing for that first generation of punk. But also, I mean, like I sort of hinted at before, in 1975, the Wailers, Bob Marley and the Wailers, became a very important thing in the UK right before punk happened. That album Live came out in 75, and the song No Woman No Cry was a big hit, and reggae really informed punk as well.
1: Yeah, definitely. All right. Okay, we're talking today with Chris Connolly, living in the Chicago area. He has an album coming out called Do Work in the Dark. That's coming out in October. He has an album out right now called Columns, available from Fifth Dimension Records.
0: Fourth Dimension Records.
1: And then War Poem, which is Dirter Records. Dirter Promotions. Okay, it's one that William Bennett always puts his stuff out on, and yeah.
0: Yes.
1: All right. Okay. So that's out too. He's talking with us today about the songs he's picked out, and we're going to be back after this next set of songs. This is Introvert Extract on WAYOLP in Rochester, 104.3 FM and wayofm.org.

0: Hey, hello, and welcome back to Introvert Extract. We're here talking today with Chris Connolly, who has picked out the songs that we are listening to today. The first one in this group is by 23 Skidoo, and the song is called Coup. I couldn't really get into them. Tell me, where's a good place to get into them? Is the song...
1: They have a record called Seven Songs, which I think is a flawless record. And that came out in 81, I think. And it was just short of being an album. It was what we called a mini album back then. But it's a brilliant record. I think it's their finest, but they had some really great 12-inch singles as well. Coup was a brilliant 12-inch single, real floor filler. Again, you've got the brass and the funky drums, and this came from a time when people were angry, but they really wanted to dance, to put it mildly, I suppose. We like to go out clubbing. 23 Skidoo were, you know, there was a lot of baggage with them, you know, that connected to Throbbing Gristle, Psychic TV, all that, you know, which is not a bad thing by any stretch of the imagination. It just wasn't straight dance music. They had a lot of layers to them. But I chose Coup because it was just the definitive, for me, 23 Skidoo song, and it was the catchy floor filler that they did.
0: Next, we mentioned them in passing. You have Throbbing Gristle with Dead yeah. on Arrival. What a band.
1: Yeah, hard to pick a song by Throbbing Gristle. I'm a huge fan, always have been. And 1978 is when, like towards the end of 78, when DOA came out, that's when I discovered them. And I'd seen their name in the papers, the music papers and fanzines and things like that, and didn't know what they were. And then John Peel played Hamburger Lady, and I thought, oh, this. DOA is, I think, a great representation of them. There's no vocals on it, but it's a great representation of what they did on stage live, improvising over really super mechanical rhythms. I still think it sounds really radical now. Mm-hmm. You can't tell what's making what sounds, really. It's this amazing sort of framework of screams and howls, all sort of synthetic and processed. I can't say enough good things about Throbbing Gristle. We were, I became friends with them. I'm still friends with Cozy and Chris, I'm happy to say. And I put out a record a few years ago on Dirter called White Phosphorus, which was my take on like 8 or 9 Throbbing Gristle songs.
0: I'll have to check that out and see if I can find it. I'm guessing it's probably going to be tough to find if it's on...
1: Yeah, it is, but it's online. Yeah. You know, you can find it online.
0: Okay. Yeah, I read a review about an album the other month in The Wire magazine, which is like which makes my tastes, basically. And they write really good reviews, and it's like, oh, I want to hear that.
1: Yeah, sure.
0: There's this album that I wanted to own, and I went to their Bandcamp page, you know, set up, you know, put all my information in, said, sorry, due to you know your president being an a-hole, we can't ship to your country and guarantee shipment. So I was like, well, that sucks. So then, I had a thought. I have a friend in Canada, and I'll like Venmo him some money to order the record to Canada, and when the record gets to him, he can ship it to me cheap, because shipping U.S. to Canada and back and forth is still fairly cheap and easy. So I wound up with the album, and I'm happy that I did.
1: Oh, good.
0: That's good. But enough about me. The next song you picked was from Nico, and it's You Forget to Answer.
1: Yeah. I made a record about Nico a couple of years ago called Eulogy to Krista, where half the record is her songs and half the record is I wrote basically about her life up until from the Second World War up until when she died in 1988. You Forget to Answer is from an album called The End. And it has Cale on piano, it has Phil Manzanera on guitar, and Brian Eno on synth. And it's so haunting to me. I understand that she wrote that about Jim Morrison. And I don't know if that's true or not, but that's what the legend says. But again, it's one of these Heart of Darkness albums from 1974 when the artist is just at their absolute lowest point, I suppose, psychically. And out comes the most incredible music they've ever made. It's a strange dichotomy, but it's often true. So yeah, that I love that song. I love that album.
0: It's kind of interesting too, because there's a connection between Throbbing Gristle. Well, the last project that Throbbing Gristle did was Desert Shore, and then Genesis or what, I forget what she, if it was Genesis at that point or quit them, and then they had to find other singers like Blixa Bargeld and others. But that was an interesting release, but definitely. But next we have on the list is Philadelphia by Magazine, which is
1: Yes,
0: classic.
1: from The Correct Use of Soap, which is a record me and my friends played over and over and over again. Magazine, another band who never made a bad record because they split up. And, you know, we certainly lived for Secondhand Daylight and what's the first album called again? Oh God, Real Life, Real Life. But when Correct Use of Soap came out, that just had it all for us. And I just think Philadelphia is great. We spent so much time listening to the beginning of that song. If you ever listened to it, that guitar playing against the bass drum, you can't figure out how the bass drum's doing what it does. You just can't. I can't figure it out at all. What I think is going on is that the band were playing, and Martin Hannett, the producer, just subtracted a bunch of stuff out of the mix and just left the guitar and the drums in there, and it just sounds it's incredible how it works, but it's very incongruous. But I love Howard DeVoto's lyrics so much. Brilliant lyricist in the Buzzcocks as well.
0: Indeed. I mean, let's see. And next we have you wanted to include, and I'm glad that you included, Scott Walker with Sleepwalker's Woman.
1: So Scott Walker's Sleepwalker's Woman is from the. I was going to choose something from Tilt, but the songs were so long. But my favorite song on Climate of Hunter is Sleepwalker's Woman. And, you know, listening to that record from around about when it came out, which was at the beginning of another 11-year silence from Scott Walker, the mystique for me around Climate of Hunter is just incredible. And it's, you know, it has a certain golden, warm 80s production to it. However, the music is not that. His voice is incredible. It was a comeback record. He hadn't made a record for 6 or 7 years. And it was not what people were expecting at all. And I love him for that. He made what he was going to make. Sleepwalker's Woman for me is the strangest song on the record. Trying to, and I've listened to it over and over, trying to figure out the mystery of that. But it's just a beautiful song.
0: It is, yeah. Another sad loss.
1: I know.
0: I'm guessing you've seen the documentary, right? The third that's like, I'm surprised he was like that open to having cameras, you know, interview him and show the working process, and he's done most of it up until then in secret, you know, behind closed doors.
1: I mean, you know, maybe there comes a point in someone's life when he's willing to do that, but he was so much more like a painter or something like that. You know, you don't need to know the process, you know. But at the same time, the fans want to know, and the mystique is there. There was actually a feature in Mojo a year ago about the making of Climate of Hunter, which, you know, doesn't give very much away, because at that time he was like probably at his most reclusive, you know, and didn't really give anything away to anyone, least of all the musicians who were involved, you know. It was a very covert affair.
0: Yes, yes indeed. All right, we're gonna listen to some more songs today with we're talking with Chris Connolly. Let's see, and he's been in very many bands. He's and we got a whole bunch of mutual friends, so they're gonna be pretty happy to hear this. So this is Introvert Extract on WAYO LP in Rochester, 104.3 FM and wayofm.org.

0: Hello, welcome back to Introvert Extract. I'm talking today with Chris Connolly from the Chicago area, maker of a lot of music, singer of a lot of songs. I saw that you recently joined Ministry on Stage to redo Do You Think I'm Sexy?
1: Was that a year ago?
0: What was that like?
1: It was fun. I mean, you know, if I'm around when they're in Chicago, I'll generally, you know, jump up there and do a song or whatever. You know, it's always great to reconnect and what have you. But yeah, that was a blast.
0: Do you have any like clear memories, interesting memories about Bill Rieflin?
1: Lots. I mean, we did a lot of music together out of Ministry. We made a record together called Largo. I spent a lot of time in the mid-90s going up to Seattle and staying with him, where we would just write. And we taught each other a lot about writing. He taught me a lot about music, a lot. He was, you know, quite a mentor for me. And, you know, when I say write, I mean, we were just sitting in a room with a guitar and a piano and figuring it out. It was really a wonderful experience. I'm very happy that I got to do that. He also was such a huge part of my record Shipwreck, which came out in 1993.

0: And then I saw a picture, and it was like there were two other drummers, but he dared to bring a 5-piece drum kit on tour with King Crimson. The other drummers had these massive contraptions, you know,
1: yeah,
0: like chime cymbals, little cymbals that are chunked together, and he had a 5-piece, you know, just like,
1: yeah,
0: rock and roll 4-5-piece, but
1: that
0: was brave of him. But and he too is mourned. He's been on a lot of stuff that I like. But moving on to the music that we listened to in the last set, we started out with David Bowie and The Secret Life of Arabia.
1: Yeah, hard for me to pick one David Bowie song, but I challenged myself to do it. And I chose Secret Life of Arabia because I think it's one of the best last songs on a record ever. It comes at the very end of side two of Heroes. And, you know, after Neukölln and all these instrumentals, it just comes in. And it just, to me, and I know that I'm not wrong when I say this, it, so much of what he did would start an entire musical movement. Mm-hmm. He just knew what he was, you know, he knew. And Secret Life of Arabia was radically different from the rest of the record, but it that's me speaking kind of objectively about it. Having fallen in love with the record, it made perfect sense that that would be the last song. It was like the parting kiss. It was just brilliant, incredibly cinematic, and very David Bowie. And 1977 as well, you know, he was still ahead of everybody.
0: Yeah. All right. Okay. Next we have A Certain Ratio, another great Factory band, and the song is Flight.
1: Flight, what a great 12-inch single. Another one like Coup came out about that time and was a floor filler. It was just, there's so much space in it. I didn't see them at that time. I saw A Certain Ratio for the first time probably in 1984. And all of my band, we all went down to see them play and our jaws just hit the floor. It was unbelievable. They were so, so good. Flight is probably my favorite single by them. It's got the gloomy funk sound that we all wanted in the UK and in Thatcher's Britain. It's like we wanted to dance, but we weren't, you know, we wanted these slabs of grey as well, I suppose.
0: Yeah. Okay. Kind of a brighter band, maybe I would say a Gong. Inner Temple.
1: Yes. Okay. So I got into Gong. Why did I get into Gong? I got into Gong because they had a record out in the 70s that only cost 50 pence or something like that. A record called Camembert Electric. And so, you know, I bought it in like 1976 because it was cheap. I didn't know what it was like. And it was great. It was really, really good. And kind of a lot of that stuff informed what I do in terms of just chordally and melodically. And Inner Tempo is just this beautiful instrumental with this sort of trademark glissando guitar, which is David Allen from the band played his guitar over the strings with a bottleneck and just created this shimmering huge sheet. And Steve Hillage, the other guitarist who joined in 1973 or 72, you know, he did the same thing. And they just had this really unique sound, no matter how bad of a reputation of as hippies that didn't matter to me. They were just an incredible band. I loved them.
0: Yeah, they were.
1: I still listen to them all the time.
0: Okay, absolutely. They're. My friend actually got me in when they were doing jazz fusion when Pierre Morlin, the drummer, was the leader.
1: Yeah.
0: But that was my entry point. And then I fell in love with the rest of it. Before he was the drummer, but.
1: Right,
0: he's a damn good drummer.
1: Yeah, he's an amazing drummer. Yeah.
0: All right. Last one we have in this set is

0: is the birthday party with Hamlet, pow, pow, pow.
1: Yeah, I mean, I was going to put a Nick Cave song in, but I couldn't decide on one. And Hamlet is my favorite birthday party song. I think it's just relentless. It's, you know, the birthday party, kind of like the pop group, had that super aggressive post-punk sound, and they sounded so furious all the time. They weren't political like the pop group. The lyrics were a different thing. It was far more poetic, I suppose. It had this Southern Gothic feel to it, which around about that time, my cousin had given me Wiseblood, the book, to read. And the two kind of intertwined in a sense. It was a kind of poetic writing that I really liked, mythical almost. And Hamlet was just, the second birthday party is my favorite, Junkyard. I love that record. It just has that sound to it. But Hamlet is kind of like the absolute epicenter of it all being destroyed. It's like a runaway train. So good.
0: It is. Yeah, okay. Wow. Yeah. And speaking of, yeah, his first novel, In the S, Saw the Angel, that was really inspired by Southern Gothic literature too. It's not an easy read, but if you read Flannery O'Connor or Faulkner, it might appeal to you. But
1: I love Flannery O'Connor, and it's funny, about a year ago I reread Wiseblood and really enjoyed it again. But I love that stuff, especially because I'm not American. Mm-hmm. You know, there's a certain romance attached to it, I suppose, in a sense. But it's a style that I really enjoy.
0: Yeah. All right. So we're talking today with Chris Connolly. The album now out is called Do Work in no sorry it's coming out in October. It's called Do Work in the Dark. Columns is an album currently out on Fourth Dimension Records, run by Rich O. I guess he makes huge amounts of money with this band called Bass Communion, and then just like puts limited editions of those out, and you, all the prog people. I follow a lot of prog, so I'll be the first to admit it. They like sell those albums out so quickly, and they're so expensive on the secondary market. And then you have a War Poem out on Dirter Productions overseas. So these are all things that Chris is involved with. He's also involved with picking out the songs we're listening to on Introvert Extract on WAYOLP in Rochester, 104.3 FM if you're in the area, and wayofm.org if you are out of the area and have an internet connection.

0: Hey, hello. Welcome back to Introvert Extract. I'm talking today with Chris Connolly, who has a long solo career, has worked with many bands. Some of the more well-known ones were in the 90s and the early 2000s in the industrial music scene. He's been part of the Chicago music scene. It's Chris Connolly. The first song he picked was by Kevin Coyne. And the song is called Turpentine.
1: Yeah. Kevin Coyne was another artist I got introduced to very, very early on. And I immediately was attracted to him because basically it was kind of bluesy, folky, but he was singing about real sort of domestic drama, and mental health and characters. And, you know, I sort of grew up in a time where, I don't know if it was just me, but I lived for weird characters walking around my neighborhood. Post-war people, I mean, you know, the 60s and 70s, there was just nutcases everywhere. I grew up in a fairly quiet neighborhood, I suppose. Kevin Coyne seemed to reflect that kind of sinister domestic disaster. Turpentine talks about an area called Seven Oaks, which I think is maybe a suburb of London or something like that. And it talks about domestic violence and in a very explosive rock song. And I've always been a fan of his music. I kept up with him. I actually saw him, you know, before he died and got him to sign some of my stuff. And my friend John Langford was very good friends with him as well. And he has a lot of really bizarre records, and it's worth checking out if you've never checked him out.
0: Indeed. Next, another one of my favorite all-time singer-songwriters. This is Robert Wyatt with Muddy Mouse, which in turn leads to Muddy Mouth.
1: Yes. I was going to put on Sea Song, but that's the one everybody always chooses. Muddy Mouth is from the album that came after Rock Bottom called Ruth is Stranger Than Richard. And that was the first record I ever got by him. And again, I bought that record because of the cover. It's a really bizarre cover and, you know, painted, of course, by Alfie, his wife. But if you haven't seen the cover, listeners, look it up. It's got two kids that look like they may be gypsies wearing bizarre head masks. It's a painting. Anyway, the song I chose just exemplifies how beautiful Robert Wyatt writes melody, you know. It's just gorgeous the way it moves together. I can't remember who plays on that song. Probably Eno, but I think Fred Frith from Henry Cow as well. And probably Archie Leggett on bass. What a thrilling song from a beautiful record.
0: Yeah, he's worked with so many people that I respect and admire, like Bjork. Even did Carla Bley did some jazz work, and he made this really strange album with the drummer from Pink Floyd and Carla Bley,
1: Fictitious Sports.
0: Yeah, and he wrote all the lyrics, and it's just the lyrics are so fun. But all right, last song that you have chosen is by Archie Shepp, and it's Goodbye, Sweet Pops.
1: Yeah, it's just from. I listen to a lot of jazz, and I've told a lot of people that my favorite jazz album is Attica Blues by Archie Shepp, which, you know, it changes. I love Charlie Mingus. Black Saint and the Sinner Lady is one of my favorite records. But this song from the record Attica Blues is just gorgeous. It's a beautiful song, and from such a strong record. The record has vocals on it, which is, you know, kind of unusual for a jazz album, and it's a time and a place from the late 60s, you know, and it's a protest record in the best possible way. And that song, Goodbye Sweet Pops, is my favorite piece of music from that record.
0: Okay, all right. So we've been talking with Chris Connolly. We're at the end of the show now. I'd like to tell everyone out there listening, I love you very much. Thank you for listening to the show and being part of the show, and donating to the station, donating to the show, listening to the show, just you being you. Keep being you. Keep helping each other, and we shall all stand together in the face of hate. Thank you very much, Chris Connolly, for finding the time to do this and doing it so quick. Usually it's like about a month turnaround before I get back from someone, but you got a list together, a really great list, just thank you for your time. It's just,
1: oh, my pleasure. Thank you so much for asking me. It's an honor.
0: Okay.
1: Thank you.
0: All right. Awesome. So we're good. Since this is the end of the broadcast day, we're going to listen to Enrico Palazzo sing the national anthem, and then we will be off the air for the rest of the evening. This has been Introvert Extract on WAYOLP in Rochester, 104.3 FM and wayofm.org.
2: 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So, ladies and gentlemen, let us honor America as Mr. Palazzo will now sing our national anthem.

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this. 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
2: Good morning, good morning, good morning, good morning, good morning. You are now listening to WAYOLP Rochester. My name is Shamar. I hope you're doing well today. I'm glad you woke up, and I'm glad you're here today. Episode 19 of them, consistently. Thank you for showing up. Good morning, good morning, good morning, good morning. Stretch your arms, stretch your legs, open your eyes, get out of bed. Feel the light, feel the vibes. Episode 19, let's get it going.
3: 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You are what you tell yourself. You are what you believe. So let it be good, let it be positive, and get to work.

pensar en

I try on your glasses? Oh my God, Jess, can I try on your glasses? Oh my God, Jess, can I try on your glasses? Oh my God, Jess, can I try on your glasses? Oh my God, Jess, can I try on your glasses?

0: Hey. Here he comes. Here comes the Ritzer. He's a demon on wheels. Good morning, good morning, good morning, good morning, good morning, good morning, good morning. What's up? So we're halfway through episode 19, and what you heard pretty much was few Jackson 5, some 90s hits, some Britney, Gimme More, Tinashe, Nasty, Body, Don Toliver, Touch, Anne Marie, a ton of hits mixed in there. I absolutely dropped the new Destin Conrad, Nervous. We have some Janet Jackson, Triple Plays, a bunch of fire things. Lil Beyonce, Coatsy Race and Go. All that R&B vibes, all of the feels, all of the good things. We are halfway through episode 19. I'd like to thank you so much for sticking with me, rocking with me, jamming with me. I genuinely appreciate y'all listening for almost 10 years. We are almost at 10 years. We are almost at 10 years. Do you know how crazy that is to stick to something for 10 years straight? Thank you so much for always supporting, always listening, always sharing, always tuning in. Always forever grateful for the opportunities and the access to things that I am blessed with. I would never, ever imagine 10 years ago me coming up with a crazy idea and saying, I want to do a radio show would turn into this. A peace of mind, any of that. And I say that to say during this transit that find you some solace or a place that is your sanctuary and build from there. Episode 19, we about ready to go back in. That last hour, I hope y'all got y'all blood flowing. I hope everything is good with you. I hope you're on this Thursday. Are doing your best to get to Friday, Saturday, Sunday, every other day after that. So stretch your arms, stretch your legs, open your eyes, get out of bed, feel the light, feel the vibes. And more than anything, I tell you every Thursday, if not one soul tells you they love you, I do. From the bottom of my heart to the top of my soul, I love you. And most of those circumstances are beyond your control, so don't let that stress you out. Good morning. Let's go. Good morning, good morning, good morning.
1: Yeah. This that soundtrack to Fly. The last time we spoke, the spaceships was on a blade. And guess what? They're still there, and Larry's still getting paid. Because, as you know, as I know, money give money to money, so you gotta get some money. But at the same time, he's decorating the environment with extraordinary things. Diamonds is glistening, the women is whispering, drenched in drips. 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

0: V8 extension on the dash while I'm driving fast. 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

Trust me, I got you, but I'm not trusting it. Commercial real estate by the Fox, yeah, they constructing it. Business flowing like the symphony orchestra, I'm conducting it. I crack my knuckles and neck, now I'm back to new. I had to comp a, we not compatible. Team on the line, yeah, the lovers all lateral. 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With the tactics, this could get tactical. With the rations, this get irrational. I cannot talk to you, just like them when they mad at you. I overwork and do, I don't have to do. Stumble and stagger through, dodge all the bullets and dodge all the daggers. Who working these bitches and blessing them so long, I might as well take a sabbatical. I tell the truth like a polygraph in the wolf, for like these rappers do when they pleeing in front of the judge, cause they feel like they having to. Judicial system is not a system, it's a trap for you. It's our season, yeah, Larry June. 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

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This is a Cryptic Pop Thrills pop-up, a rebroadcast for a prime drive time slot. 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This is Cryptic Pop Thrills. My name is Cameron, and welcome to the Summer of Remixes number 4 out of 10. Doing this all summer long. Only remixes. Starting out today with A Flock of Seagulls and Wishing. And then in parentheses, If I Had a Photograph of You, the long version from 1982. Stay tuned for Bananarama featuring Fun Boy 3.

Just a quick interjection here. Purely coincidentally, so far from all four shows, every song has been from the 1980s, with one exception per show, which has been from the year 1990. Let's see if we can keep that track record going.

Here is Bananarama featuring Funboy 3 with Really Saying Something, the extended version from 1982. Stay tuned because Duran Duran is up next.

We are listening to Naked Eyes with a parenthetical what, and then In the Name of Love, the extended version from 1984. Next up, it's going to be Afra Haza.

right here. Afra Haza featuring MC Charlie Brown with Yaba Ye, the long distance mix. And that's from 1989. Fine Young Cannibals coming up next.

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It's Fine Young Cannibals featuring Moni Love with She Drives Me Crazy, the Moni Love remix. Came out in 1990, the one track from the 90s for today. You're going to want to stay tuned because Depeche Mode is coming up.

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Okay, this is Depeche Mode with Something to Do, the metal mix from 1985. Next up, we're gonna hear Madonna.

This is Madonna with Dress You Up, the 12-inch formal mix. Came out in 1985. And next up is going to be Reflex.

0: wrapping it up here for today with Reflex. The song is Hurt, the emotional mix from 1983. Check back in next week. I got lots more remixes, and I'm thinking I'm going to start representing the early 90s a bit more. Until then, goodbye.
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9: 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I'm your host, Lou Newman. Thanks for tuning in. Today, to get started, we're going to go back to 1996. Seattle group Alice in Chains recorded an acoustic show at the Majestic Theater in Brooklyn for MTV's Unplugged series. Here is No Excuses.

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This is Soundboard Feed. I'm Lou. Thanks for tuning in. We just heard Bon Iver featuring Baziki doing We. Recorded in St. Paul, 2019. That's included on the Volumes 1 selections from live band Bon Iver, released earlier this year. Before that was Vanishing Twin, Language is a City, Let Me Out. Don't know when or where that was recorded. It's included on the expanded edition of The Age of Immunology. Before that was Radiohead, Where I End and You Begin, from the Hell to the Thief live recordings, 2003 to 2009. Prior to that, we had Pearl Jam doing a very rarely performed song, WMA, that was recorded in Atlanta, 1994. And it featured Doug Pinnick of King's X on backing vocals. And we got the show started off with Alice in Chains doing No Excuses from their Unplugged concert, 1996, recorded in Brooklyn at the Majestic Theater. And let's see, coming up next, we're gonna do some Beastie Boys from their winter tour of Europe in 1995. We're gonna hear Something's Gotta Give.

0: All right, LCD sound system from the Long Goodbye, recorded at Madison Square Garden in 2012, Losing My Edge. Before that was La Tigre, Hot Topic, off of La Tigre Live, recorded in 2004, 2005, not sure on the location. And before that was the Beastie Boys, Something's Gotta Give, from their winter tour of Europe in 1995. Going to step out for one moment. When we come back, we're going to hear some Gil Scott-Heron, so stay tuned.
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0: All right, WAYO FM, this is the Soundboard Feed. I'm your host, Lou Newman, and we're going to squeeze in one more track before the end of the show. Nice long jam from Gil Scott-Heron in the Amnesia Express from a show in Bremen, Germany. In 1983, we're going to hear The Bottle.

And we're back. The show you just heard was the Soundboard Feed with Lou. Shout out to Lou. I'm your DJ Carl with the K for this show, Emotional Independence, Thursdays at 10. Show mix I got for you today is a kind of folksy one, so we're going to start out with a band called Bright Eyes with Four Winds. Here's Bright Eyes.

And we're back. The song you just heard was Adrian by River City Extension. Before that was Four Winds by Bright Eyes. 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That's waofm.org, at WAO Radio and all the socials. That's WAYOLP Rochester. Up next, we got a band called Ockerville River with a song called Plus Ones. Here's Ockerville River.

And we're back. The song you just heard was As Tall as Cliffs by Margo and the Nuclear So-Sos. That's off their double record, Animal, the other one called Not Animal. That song is off Not Animal. Before that was Ockerville River with their song called Plus Ones off their album called Stage Names. Up next, we got some Bon Iver for you. Here's Bon Iver.

You're listening to Whale, 104.3 FM, way out right here in Rochester. The song you just heard was Say Yes to Michigan by Sufjan Stevens. Before that was For Emma by Bon Iver off their album For Emma Forever Ago. Up next, we've got a song that's kind of been run under the ground by TikTok, but I still love it. It's still a good song. This is Edward Sharpe and the Magnetic Zeros with Home. You're listening to Whale.

0: You're listening to Emotional Independence on WAO 104.3 FM. I'm your DJ Carl with a K. That song was You Remind Me of Home by Ben Gibbard of the band Death Cab for Cutie. Before that was Edward Sharpe and the Magnetic Zeros with Home. And now this message from the lovely people at Balsam Bagels.
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0: And we're back. Up next, we got a song by a band from San Francisco called The Dodos off their sophomore album called Visitor. This song is called Winter.

0: That was Iron and Wine with their song Rabbit Will Run. Before that was the Dodos with their song Winter. Now this record about the way of summer art and record fair. Yeah.
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0: 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I'm your DJ Carl with the K. This show is called Emotional Independence. Up next, we got some Florence and the Machine.

0: 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The song you just heard was Tibetan Pop Stars by Hopalong off their album Get to Sound, an album I own on vinyl. Unfortunately, the song or version you just heard was an MP3. My vinyl is probably scratched up beyond being worthy of being played on the radio. I blame my cats, personally. Now a brief message and then some more music by The Shins.
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And we're back. That was The Shins with Young Pilgrims. 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We're going to close out the set today with a song from Portugal the Man. I saw Portugal the Man play a tiny record store, Tower Records, back in Fresno, California, where I'm from, in 2006, 2007, before this album came out. I remember I recorded it on my Motorola flip phone or Razor, uploaded it to the internet, you know. First time this song, new song's ever been played. Humble origins of a band that was, you know, just driving around, five guys in a van before they started playing stadiums around the country and whatnot. Anyway,

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2: And welcome in. This is Justin. Excited to have you with us for another episode of The Wayback Machine. And last week, we took an exciting trip all the way back to 1814, where we were looking at some of the fallout from the Napoleonic Wars, as well as listening to some music by Beethoven. And if you are interested in checking out that episode,

0: episode or hearing this episode later on, you can stream all of them at wayofm.org/shows/waybackmachine. So we are excited, as I said, to have you with us today on this fine Thursday afternoon here in Rochester as the summer continues. You know, we're kind of at that transition moment. I always feel it that last week of July where, you know, the summer feels a little bit fleeting. You start to see the back to school shopping ads coming out in full force. Summer, you know, reaching its peak and now kind of flipping the calendar to August for that last hurrah. But we are going to take you back this week to 1974. 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
1: The president did not want the hidden information made public. The presidency, however, is not a private kingdom. This truth was affirmed by the Supreme Court of the United States, ruling 8-0 on this day in 1974. President Richard Nixon had to hand over tape recordings of his conversations in the Oval Office. The decision in United States v. Nixon marked the end of Nixon's presidency. 16 days later, he resigned. The 37th president had attempted to withhold the tapes, arguing the office of the presidency required absolute confidentiality to function. The justices, appointed by presidents of both parties, including Nixon himself, rejected the idea. They held that the president is not above the law. The tapes, once released in full, contained what the prosecutors suspected, evidence of Nixon's effort.
0: And that was a report on the news that the Supreme Court has ordered President Nixon to release tapes from the White House that are thought to contain evidence that the president was involved in the cover-up of the break-in to the Watergate Hotel before the 1972 presidential election, in which two Republican operatives broke into DNC offices there in order to steal information about the upcoming election. And what was really shocking about this ruling was just how definitive it was. Nixon claimed that the conversations in the White House were covered by executive privilege and that they did not have to be released, but that argument was rejected soundly by the Supreme Court. The House ruling was 8-0 with Justice William Rehnquist recusing himself because he had worked for the Attorney General John Mitchell. But in United States versus Nixon, they found unanimously that President Nixon was incorrect in arguing that courts are compelled to honor any presidential claim of executive privilege. And based on that ruling, it is expected that the White House will release those tapes within the next couple of weeks. This could spell the end, as you heard in that report, for Nixon. It's, you know, it remains a question how much he's willing to fight this. But over the past year or so, the House Judiciary Committee has already adopted the first articles of impeachment for obstruction of justice against President Richard Nixon, again, for covering up the break-in to the Watergate Hotel. This was, you know, it comes after kind of a slow trickle in which these investigations have gained momentum. It was, you know, all the way back in at the end of 1972 that Carl Bernstein and Bob Woodward of the Washington Post discovered the conspiracy surrounding the incident. And it's really just, like I said, been a slow trickle since then. On May 17th of last year, the Senate Select Committee, headed by Senator Irvin of North Carolina, began televised proceedings on the affair. And then 1 week later, Archibald Cox became the special Watergate prosecutor. And it was during these Senate hearings that White House legal counsel John Dean testified that the Watergate break-in had been approved by former Attorney General John Mitchell with the knowledge of White House advisors John Ehrlichman and H.R. Haldeman, and that President Nixon was aware of the cover-up. And now, you know, the existence of these tapes, which were brought to our attention pretty much a year ago, the idea that there are official recordings of White House conversations between Nixon and his staff, those tapes, obviously, President Nixon did not want being released. And now with the Supreme Court forcing him to turn those over, it appears that, you know, the so-called smoking gun is soon to appear. So obviously, President Nixon in some trouble, and it appears that the Watergate scandal is really going to take down his presidency. And it's shocking to think, you know, after the overwhelming support that he received in the 1972 election, that this is going to be the way that President Nixon is remembered or leaves office if he is impeached or chooses to resign or whatever it may be. But really a fall from grace for President Nixon. And then just another bit of news that I wanted to touch on in Europe, where a Greek military-backed coup has overthrown the Cyprus president, Archbishop Makarios III. And in response, the Turkish forces have launched a military invasion of Cyprus, and the war is really devastating that island. The military regimes that have ruled Greece and Cyprus have collapsed due to the crisis. Now that Turkey has intervened, and it's really, you know, it's tough to see where this will go. The military regimes in Greece, Cyprus have ruled basically since World War II, and there was supposed to be democratic rule. And now with Turkey intervening against these military dictatorships, it's you know, a very, very touchy situation. And of course, Cyprus is a pretty small island. But, you know, there's a lot of ethnic conflict that is a potential ethnic conflict going on the island with, you know, the island is essentially, you know, it's essentially 80% Greek, but there's a large number of Turkish Cypriots. And, you know, the cases, the potential for so-called ethnic cleansing is something that it's something that might come to the fore here, where the future of the island and the future of who is going to rule the island seems to be very much based on its ethnic makeup. So even though most of the attention here in the United States is on President Nixon and the ongoing Watergate scandal, we should remember that there are these conflicts going on in the rest of the world. Obviously, we have our own conflict going on in Vietnam right now, and widespread resistance here at home to President Nixon continuing that. But now a new outbreak of war on the island of Cyprus in the Eastern Mediterranean. When we come back from the break, we are going to get into some lighter fare, some of the great movies. This has been an amazing movie year so far, and there's only more to anticipate with the release of one much-awaited sequel and another sports movie. We haven't seen that many sports movies, but this one stars someone who actually played the sport that they're appearing in the movie from, so we'll see if you can guess what that movie is as we play some music for you here on our July 30th, 1974 episode of The Wayback Machine. We're going to start with some Motown hits. This is George McRae's Rock Your Baby.

And that was Gladys Knight and the Pips with their song On and On. We heard another Motown hit to start our set, Rock Your Baby. And then in between the two, we heard the Rock and Roll Heaven by the Righteous Brothers. Not a Motown song. I'm sorry I misrepresented that at the start. But again, so glad to have you with us for this 1974, July 30th episode of The Wayback Machine here on 104.3 WAYO FM LP Rochester. And as you're enjoying your Thursday afternoon here in Rochester, we are going to take a look at some of the movies that have been released this year and that we have to look forward to shortly this upcoming year. Starting with my favorite movie so far of the year, which was released in January. But, you know, I have to say I've gone back to the theaters to see it as many times as I can before it leaves theaters. And then I won't know, you know, I don't know the next time I'll be able to see it after that. But this is the satirical Western film Blazing Saddles that stars Cleavon Little as a black sheriff of a white, all-white town in the Old West with his sidekick Gene Wilder, as well as just, I can't even begin to describe the hilarity of some of the scenes. And, you know, the end of the movie is I don't want to give too many spoilers, but the end of the movie I think will be interesting for people to think about in terms of it just completely devolving, where you see that this is on a movie set. But the fact is, just the way it makes fun of Western movies in general is hilarious. I mean, it features all the tropes from the, you know, scary Native American enemy to the evil, hilariously evil businessman to the, you know, hard on their luck frontier townsmen who just want to make an honest living. And it undermines that with the racial dynamics as well. It's one of the funniest movies I've seen in quite a long time. So if your theater is still playing that, I recommend that you go out and see it. Like I said before, we don't have a chance to see it again for a little while. I have to say that I think my favorite bit, or one of my favorite bits of the movie, is Howard Johnson, the owner of an ice cream parlor in the town of Rock Ridge where it's based, and just some of there's just so much in this movie that, I mean, there's a joke every 30 seconds, and I was on the floor laughing the whole time. So certainly one that I enjoyed. And then in terms of movies coming up later this summer, we've gotten word that Burt Reynolds, who used to be a National Football League player, is starring in a football movie that's going to be released this August called The Longest Yard, in which he plays a former quarterback who is in prison and leads a team of inmates against the guards in a football game. So we'll see. It's a sports movie, but it's supposed to be a comedy. So we'll see if Burt Reynolds is up for the task. He hasn't done much acting, and it's we'll see if he can lead a film that, you know, is gonna rely largely on whether or not the sports aspect of it works and whether or not the plot, the comedy and the plot works. So that's going to be coming out later next month. And then the last movie that I wanted to touch on is we're getting news that there's going to be a sequel
to the movie The Godfather, which came out 2 years ago and, you know, has become, even in the last, you know, it was a huge success 2 years ago. And the fact is that it really blew people's minds in terms of how the movie was told and how just all-encompassing the world was, with the violence and the mafia and the amazing acting by Al Pacino and Robert De Niro and the Godfather, the original Godfather. And I'm blanking on his name, but it will come back to me. But the Corleone family's trials and tribulations appear to be continuing in this second movie. And we've gotten word that, Marlon Brando, of course. I don't know why I didn't remember that. But Marlon Brando is not going to be taking part in this next movie. So a little bit of a shift in tone to the next generation that we saw take over the family in the first movie. And it'll be interesting to see if that movie, if the second part of The Godfather can live up to the first part, and if Francis Ford Coppola can follow up on the amazing success of the first movie. That really was a surprise. I mean, the Mario Puzo book that the movies are based on had some awareness of it, but I don't think that it was necessarily in the zeitgeist, so to speak. But now, you know, this bringing the Italian mob to the front of mind, even as some Italian Americans are very upset that this is, you know, what people are starting to attribute as kind of the stereotypical Italian in the United States, that this is derogatory towards Italians, that it, you know, portrays them in a negative light. But the first movie was great, and I will definitely be getting my tickets to see the second movie on that opening weekend. And that does it for our movie talk. So we're going to go back to some music. Here is a little more music for you on the 1974 episode of The Wayback Machine. This is Annie's Song by John Denver.

And that was Ricky Don't Lose That Number by Steely Dan. Before that, we heard a live performance of Don't Let the Sun Go Down on Me by George Michael and Elton John. And we started our set with John Denver's Annie song. And thank you again for joining us here on this July 30th, 1974 episode of The Wayback Machine as we finish the month of July in style here in Rochester, New York. Waiting for August. August, kind of a month, you know, August is really the month where everyone tries to squeeze in that last bit of summer before school starts, before it feels like everyone has to go back to work. You know, the sun's setting a little bit earlier now. You can kind of feel it starting to turn towards fall. But just to, you know, there is some things to look forward to in the fall. And one of those is the conclusion of an exciting Major League Baseball season where in the American League, the defending World Series champion Oakland A's are still dominating the American League. They've opened up a 6-game lead in the pennant race and lead the AL West division by 9 games over the Chicago White Sox. The Boston Red Sox, surprisingly, are holding their own in the American League East, but they are still 6 games back, like I said, of the A's. And should they meet the A's in the playoffs before the World Series, it's going to be tough to see them hanging with a Oakland team that brings back stars from last year's World Series team, Reggie Jackson, Catfish Hunter, Vita Blue, pitching Raleigh Fingers in the closer role. And then, you know, just look at that line. Even besides Reggie Jackson, you have great, outstanding hitting from Sal Bando. You have the third baseman. You have Joe Rudy in left field, who's having a stellar season. And it's just hard to see anyone keeping up with this Athletics team, at least in the American League. But in the National League, there seems to be one potential challenger from their in-state rivals, and that is the Los Angeles Dodgers, who last year lost, you know, they finished second in the NL West they finished second in the NL West, and it was the surprise Mets who made the run to the World Series last year. But the Dodgers this year are getting some excellent hitting. They already have Steve Garvey and Bill Buckner, you know, hitting well above 300, and combining that with their excellent defense. And then in center field, Jim Wynn, who is an amazing, amazing center fielder. So definitely a potent team there, as well as pitchers Andy Messersmith and Don Sutton. So in terms of where things stand right now, you know, you really've got those the Dodgers in the National League and the A's in the American League both opened up, like I said, pretty large leads in the pennant race. I don't think any other teams at this point are ready to challenge the Dodgers or the A's. So it would be an exciting World Series, an exciting fall classic. But to go back to one of the biggest sporting events of this past summer, just a few weeks ago, the World Cup in West Germany concluded with the host country taking the championship in a really exciting final against the Netherlands. The Netherlands made that surprise run to the final. And everyone, you know, West Germany won the tournament and they beat the Netherlands 2-1. But all that people in football can talk about, at least, you know, I have some friends who coach football and are into football tactics, and it's that
that total football, so to speak, that the Netherlands use, in which instead of everyone having a set position, there's kind of this free-flowing movement where if you pass the ball and exchange positions with someone else, that you can, you know, play as 11 men, but not necessarily in those fixed positions. Like I said, it gives you more fluidity, more passing, much more of a developing attack. And the Netherlands have been, you know, they've been using some form of this, these tactics throughout the past decade. And Ajax, the top team in their league, the manager is the manager of the World Cup team, and Ajax is known for using these tactics. But one of the things that is surprising is just how effective it was on the international stage against some really top competition. You know, in their group, they swept their group with an 8-0 goal differential. They did not give up a goal. And it wasn't like their group was easy by any means. It featured a Brazilian team led by Rivelino. It featured East Germany looking to make an impact on West German soil. And it also featured an Argentinian team that didn't have a stellar performance, but is certainly dangerous. And to see the Netherlands really sweep through was quite impressive. And then in the final, the Netherlands scored early on a penalty, but weren't able to hold off a West German squad that just simply had more talent than the Netherlands. You saw there also, you know, they had an impressive run through the group stage on their own. They had a much easier group, but they were able to beat the eventual third place winners, Poland, before easily taking care of Sweden and Yugoslavia in those group stage matches. So I think football fans just excited to see something new, exciting to see something different than sort of the boring English style football that has, you know, that dominated the 1960s, where a lot of people are just kind of kicking it forward and aggressive and staying in their lanes. And to see the fluidity and the beauty that the Netherlands brought to the game was something that I, and, you know, lucky enough to have these conversations with much more soccer knowledgeable folks than me, appreciate the way that the Netherlands played. And on that note, I hope that you have appreciated this episode of The Wayback Machine here on 104.3 WAYO FM LP Rochester. We will be back next week as we head into August. But if you can't wait, you can stream all of our past episodes, including a complete August 2008 retrospective that we did last summer, where we spent all 4 weeks of August going through the 2008 presidential election, the Olympics in Beijing, and all of the things going on in that really epic summer. If you look back on it, you know, the Michael Phelps, Usain Bolt, Barack Obama, John McCain, Sarah Palin, there was just a lot going on in the summer of 2008. So if you want to listen to those episodes, you can at wayofm.org/shows/waybackmachine. And we will see you next week. Here is a couple more songs taking us back to 1974. This is Taking Care of Business.

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1: This is WAYOLP Rochester.
2: Pete. Peter. Petey.
1: Oh, please don't call me Petey. I had a parakeet named Petey.
3: Okay. So what do you call yourself? Como se llama?
1: You can call me Peter, or you can call me Pete. Just don't call me Petey. I had a parakeet named Petey.
4: They want me to acknowledge Pete or Peter.
1: Yeah, no. What I want you to understand is that I had a parakeet. Hello, everyone. My name is Peter Morticelli. I'm coming to you from my apartment above the deli, and I will be your tour guide on a journey through the looking glass, starting around 1964 and finishing around the day after tomorrow. I'm going to talk with you about music, the music business, some of the great people behind the scenes, and some of the people who may have only had a brief moment in the sun. The local heroes, the one-hit wonders, the no-hit wonders, and I'm not talking about baseball, although we could do that too if you're so inclined. I remember calling Terry Brown in the mid-90s and asking him to help me with a serious business problem that I was having at the time.

0: He didn't know me, but he listened to my situation, and after giving it some thoughtful consideration, he was ready to help out. After that, I was pleased that we were able to work together on a number of other projects over the years. Terry Brown is an absolute gentleman who has dedicated his life to creating, enhancing, and capturing the sounds of popular music. He has been involved with some of the most memorable music since the Beatles first came on the scene. Let's visit with Terry Brown. Hi, Terry.
1: Hi, Peter. How are you doing?
0: I'm doing fine, thanks. Thank you so much for visiting us from my apartment above the deli today.
1: I'm glad you asked me. Thank you.
0: I'm proud to say that we've known each other and have worked with each other for many years, but there was always things that I wanted to know about you and your career that we've never had the time to discuss. So let me ask you a bunch of questions today that I've always wanted to ask you.
1: No problem.
0: You were born and grew up in England. Can you tell us about your early life and what led you into your career path in the music business?
1: Well, we lived in a suburb of London, a place called Watford, in north of London. And I took an interest in music, played classical piano for quite a few years. My mother was very keen on me doing that. And then I couldn't handle it anymore and got kind of bored with it and took up playing drums and put a little band together with some buddies. That was really as far as it went until I was working in London and met a fellow who was picking up mail for Radio Luxembourg. He mentioned that he was going for an interview at a studio, and I thought that sounded kind of intriguing and didn't really understand what it was all about. But I ended up getting an interview there because he couldn't take the job. It was like the pay was so low that he was married and his wife was expecting, so they couldn't handle it. So I went over and met Keith Grant at Olympic Studios, and we hit it off. He was such a great guy, and I think it was Wednesday, and he said, well, okay, we'll start you on Monday. I said, okay, I'll do it. That was how it went down, really. It was pretty amazing.
0: So you weren't necessarily an aspiring musician. You just had a background in music of sorts. And then you fell into this thing because it sounded as if it would be interesting.
1: Yeah, exactly. And I mean, I was enjoying playing in the band. I was a singing drummer. It was a lot of fun. But when I went into the studio on that Monday and started working in the presence of all these different players who were all seasoned pros, I realized that I was not going to be a musician for a career. I just didn't have the chops and didn't really feel I could do it. So, yeah, I backed off.
0: So what were your early years like in England working in the business?
1: Pretty exciting, I got to say. I mean, the first session was probably the first week or so that I was there. And that was with Marianne Faithfull as Tears Go By. So that was a pretty good start to a career. It was a very magical session. She was lovely, and the small orchestra. I mean, well, we've all heard the song and the final arrangement, and it was a big hit. That was pretty exciting.
0: At that point in time, were you hands-on in the technical aspect, or what were you actually doing?
1: I was actually cleaning up, getting coffee, and setting up the studio, putting mics and chairs and everything in the right place. And just basically, I was a tape op. I ran the tape machines and looked after the room and made sure that Keith had everything that he needed. Keith Grant, that is.
0: As a result, do you make an excellent cup of coffee or tea at this point?
1: I'm not so sure about that. I'm pretty sure it was instant. instant coffee, that is. Took me a while to make it, but it was instant coffee.
0: And what were your early successes?
1: The time that I spent at Olympic, I have to consider that a huge success. The first session that I was asked to do by Keith was substitute by The Who, and I was the engineer on that, with Pete Townsend producing.

0: that was substitute by The Who. Oh, that was pretty remarkable, that track.
1: Yeah, it was a very exciting day, I got to say.
0: What came next after that?
1: Oh, good question. The Trogs Wild Thing, I think, was one of the other things that we did in that period of time. And also Barbra Streisand came in and did an album. That was a great day with a big orchestra, American charts, and that was quite the event.
0: Were there others that made an impression on you along the way?
1: I guess one of the things that really made a big impression on me was working with Denny Cordell. He was producing Procol Harum, and we worked together for quite a few weeks on tracks for the first Procol album. I learned a lot from Denny on how to listen and how to hear performances. And so I learned to understand, starting from the first run-through of a tune to the point where it actually sounded amazing. I got to understand how to figure that out. And it's not easy, especially now, the way Pro Tools, things are quite different. You know, we were working to analog tape, so you don't get to go in and fix stuff. Whereas today, you can get a good tape that feels really good, but it's got mistakes in it, and you can fix them. Whereas back in those days, not only did you need a good tape that felt good, it needed to be played properly. So it was a different bag of tricks back then.
0: You're listening to our conversation with famed producer and mixer Terry Brown from my apartment above the deli on WAYO-LP Rochester. At that point, did you have any idea that much of the music that you worked on would have so much impact and influence over the music business and society in general?
1: No, I don't think so. I mean, back in those days, and being new at the game, as you might say, things weren't the way they are now. I mean, we'd make a record on, say, Wednesday afternoon, and by Friday we had acetates so we could listen to it, and then the following week it was on the radio and it was a hit. And things just happened so quickly, and there wasn't the hype and the planning and the months of advanced planning and what goes on these days. It was just very different back then.
0: Being in England, were you aware of the impact of that music was happening in other places, particularly in the United States?
1: No, I wasn't. It was pretty insular, you know. I mean, I worked 18 hours a day at the studio making records and doing my thing. And I never really thought about that. You know, that whole PR and the whole explosion of the industry really sort of just happened without my knowledge. I mean, we were successful. We were happy doing what we were doing, but didn't really have a handle on what that influence was going to be.
0: How did you ultimately end up in Canada?
1: I was working at Olympic, where I'd been working with Procol Harum and The Move and, oh, geez, a whole bunch of different artists. And we had these sessions booked in to do some jingles for a Canadian beer company. The gentleman who was doing all the arrangements and playing keyboards was a man called Doug Riley. We had a wonderful 2 weeks, did all these commercials, and it was a big success. And they went back to Canada, and I went on to build Morgan Studios. I put the first Morgan studio together, and we kind of lost contact with each other. And then one day I was not doing anything. We had a down day, so I called Doug over in Canada. He said, well, it's funny you should call. He said, we have to redo all those commercials. I said, really? Why? He said, well, there's a union problem because there were not Canadian musicians on the jingles, and it's just turned into a big debacle, and J. Walter Thompson doesn't want to get involved in it. They want to re-record everything. So I said, oh, do you want me to come over and do that for you? And he laughed and said, really? Sure. So I managed to get some time off. They flew me over, and we re-recorded everything in Toronto. And I fell in love with Toronto. It all came together while we talked about putting a studio together and recording some bands that I'd seen while I was there doing these sessions. And it just sort of exploded from there. The players in Toronto were phenomenal. So we got a great rhythm section and great horn players and great backup vocalists. And it all turned out really, really good. And the beer company was happy.
0: Well, that's most important.
1: Yeah. It was so different from what I was doing in England. I met a whole bunch of amazing players. So I got to meet a whole new group of people, and I was out doing stuff that I didn't normally do, because in England I was in the studio, you know, 6-7 days a week. I got to work with some great people. Even at Morgan, you know, we did some of the Traffic album. I got to mix with a little help from my friends, from Joe Cocker. So, I mean, it wasn't as if I wasn't doing anything exciting. I didn't get to hang out with the musicians as much. So when I came to Toronto, it all changed. It just seemed like a great move. Plus, they wanted to put a studio together, which I was very excited to do. There weren't any major studios in Toronto at the time. It was a good move. Just felt right.
0: And that was a major move. I mean, uprooting everything. At that point, were you still a single guy?
1: No, I was married, in fact, and I had to talk my wife into it. We thought we'd come over and give it a shot, maybe go down to the United States for a bit, and then go back home, but we never did. We loved it in Toronto. Toronto was really good to us.
0: Well, yeah, I was curious that at any point did it occur to you that, well, okay, I went from England to Canada, but what about relocating to the States, where there was a lot of stuff going on, obviously, in the music business?
1: Yeah, it occurred to me, but we had such a good thing going on in Toronto that it didn't make sense for me to move. I mean, the lifestyle was great. We had started having kids. You know, I've got three beautiful girls and ladies, women now. They were in school, and it just made sense to stay put. Making a big move to the U.S. would have been quite an upheaval, and I didn't think it was the right thing to do. Plus, I like the lifestyle in Canada. It's a nice mix between North America and Britain. It suited us perfectly, and still does.
0: And you were working steadily throughout that point in time.
1: Yeah, I mean, the studio got off to a really good start. We were the first 24-track multi-track studio in Canada. We got a lot of work. We were booked solid for the first few years that we were open. Yeah, we did a lot of great stuff. It was really a busy period.
0: So, obviously, you gained a lot of your notoriety through your relationship with the band Rush. How did that connection come about?
1: They were managed by SRO, Vic Wilson and Ray Daniels. Thanks to Vic, he said, I know this teabag down at Toronto Sound, and I think he'd be perfect to mix the boys' album. This was their very first record, which they'd recorded at another studio in town on the graveyard shift, and they needed some help putting it together. So in they came. We set up, and then they sort of broke the news that they needed to cut two more tracks for the album because it wasn't long enough. So we set it all up and we started recording. I was blown away by not only Ged's voice, but Alex's guitar playing. And I remember having a big grin on my face for a week afterwards after doing those sessions. They were quite remarkable. We cut a tune called Finding My Way. We did two, but I can remember that one. And it was just amazing how well it went down to tape and how good it turned out. It still sounds great, too. They were very, very happy, and they ended up coming back to me for Fly By Night. And we ended up in a contractual relationship. I ended up doing a lot more records with them. It was an opportunity to record and produce, co-produce a band that I absolutely loved. So I just jumped at it. It worked out.
0: Yes, I guess it did, because to this day, you're still involved with some of their music, correct?
1: Yeah, we just mixed Grace Under Pressure, which was the first album that I didn't do when we parted company after Signals. They asked me if I would do a Dolby Atmos mix for the live show coming out of Maple Leaf Gardens in 1984. That was part of their tour, the Grace Under Pressure tour. We mixed that. I did that with my studio partner, Russ Mackey. He engineered it. I produced it. I also remixed the studio album, which was kind of a treat.
0: Can you give me and the listeners a little insight into Dolby Atmos?
1: Well, Dolby Atmos is an immersive system. We're running a 7.4.1 system here, so it's fairly compact and it's not a large room, but it works really well. So that's seven speakers, like three in the front, two on the side, one on each side, and two in the back, and then four on the ceiling and a subwoofer. So that gives you your 7.4.1. And yeah, it's immersive. You can listen to it on Apple, and you can stream it. You can stream Dolby Atmos and listen on a pair of headphones, for that matter, in binaural. And that's pretty exciting too. You can definitely tell the difference. Obviously, you don't really get the full effect unless you've got some kind of Atmos playback. I have a Dolby Atmos soundbar on my TV at home, so that's good. It doesn't have any speakers on the ceiling, but there's two in the back, and there are speakers that throw the sound in various places. So it's kind of fun. It sounds really good.
0: And do you use it primarily for mixing?
1: Yeah, absolutely. I've sort of made a pact now. I'm only mixing in Dolby Atmos. I've done like 50 years of stereo, so I'm going to do it all in Atmos now. And of course, it folds down to stereo. So, you know, the stereo is still available. This is Terry Brown coming to you from my apartment above the deli with Peter Morticelli on WAYOLP Rochester.
0: Throughout all your years in this business, you have encountered so many different personality types and unusual situations. Do you have any anecdotes or memories that you can share with us?
1: I think the sessions that I did with Rush at Moran Heights, the studio, were extremely memorable. We had a really nice working relationship. We would start work around midday, and we'd work until 6 o'clock, and then we'd break for dinner, and we'd always have really nice catered meals. So dinner time was a real event. And then we'd go back to work at 8 o'clock and work until 2 in the morning, at which point we'd go back to the house where we were staying, which was part of the whole Moran Heights, the studio complex. We'd play volleyball for a good hour and have a few drinks and unwind, and then we'd get a good night's sleep, and then we'd be back in the studio at 12. So yeah, it was those were pretty memorable days. So not only did we get some great music recorded, we had a lot of fun.
0: In making so many records over the years, there must have been some instances where things did not go as planned and had some serious repercussions.
1: I was working on the Klaatu album, 347 EST. We were working on one of the songs, and it was probably 4 o'clock in the morning. And for some reason, I said, you know what, let's, it's sounding really good. Let's get a mix on this because I'd like to use it as a reference. So we spent the next couple of hours mixing and got a mix, and then we packed it in, went home and slept until lunchtime, and came back in the following day. And one of my crew had erased the entire multi-track on that particular song and was mortified and was so apologetic. And I said, you know what? It is what it is. It's one of those things. It's not coming back, so we might as well get over it. And I do have a mix from last night. And that mix ended up on the record.
0: Oh, wow.
1: And it was a good mix. I mean, it may have been slightly different from what we would have ended up with had we had more time. But, you know, that can sometimes be a problem when you've got too much time on your hands. You end up doing things over and over again. Really, sometimes an earlier mix is a better mix. It was dramatic. I mean, The poor guy was mortified.
0: How did the band react?
1: They were concerned, but I assured them that the mix we got was more than adequate, and it was. I mean, it's still a mix on the record.
0: What happened to the guy who erased all this stuff in terms of his future employment?
1: He was a very valuable employee of mine and a wonderful fellow who was so conscientious. I mean, there was no way I was going to fire him over that. He was way too valuable.
0: And did he continue on in the business?
1: Oh, yeah. He worked for me for another 4 or 5 years and continued on in the business and was very successful. Stuff happens. I mean, we've all made mistakes over the years.
0: I think a large part of your success, in addition to your technical acumen, is based on your personality. You're very low-key and very positive, but you will tell it like it is when the situation calls for it. You're not a hyper type of personality, and I think that puts artists at ease and gives people confidence that no matter what occurs, everything's going to be okay.
1: Yeah, I think so. I mean, I like to feel that people trust me when they hire me for the gig. So if you've got that trust, then you're 50% of the way there. I mean, sometimes I put my foot in it by being too outspoken, but, you know, I'd like to be honest with folks that I'm working with. You know, if it's not right, I have to tell them. And if they don't like it, tough. And I mean, on the other side of the coin, if it's great, they're going to hear that from me immediately. So, you know, it works both ways.
0: Are there certain tracks that you've worked on over the years that stand out in your mind as notable milestones along the way? How about going back to your early days in England?
1: Well, I guess one of the big successful things that I did was Mellow Yellow with Donovan. That was an exciting session. That was John Paul Jones who did the arrangement for that. And there was a reasonably large setup. That was done at Lansdowne Studios, but it was a great session. We recorded it directly to 2-track, and then I think we overdubbed the vocal, if I'm not mistaken. It's a long time ago. I can't remember how it all went down. I know my late wife was on it with Paul McCartney doing the background party thing in the middle.

0: Mellow Yellow by Donovan.
1: Mellow Yellow was particularly interesting. And of course, it was a huge hit. It was a good day.
0: Yeah, I'd say so.
1: Mickey Most was producing, so that was cool.
0: Did you work with him on other occasions?
1: I did, yeah. No Milk Today with,
0: Herman's Hermits.
1: Thank you.
0: Yeah.
1: How rude of me.
0: Then when you went to Canada, what were some of the first things you did there that meant a lot to you?
1: Well, before we actually started the studio, we recorded an album with Motherlode. When I Die was a big hit.
0: Yeah, one of my favorites.
1: That was a big deal. Carol Kaye played bass on that.
0: For our listeners, Carol Kaye was a legendary bass player from Los Angeles who was a member of the famed group of session musicians known as the Wrecking Crew.
1: That was pretty special.
0: Yeah, I was always curious about that. There were so many other great bass players that were located far closer to you. I would guess that you probably spent almost as much to bring Carol Kaye in as you did on the rest of the record.
1: I don't remember. I wasn't into the financial end of it at that point. I have no idea, but she did a great job and she was lovely too. Great player.
0: And did she play on other tracks on that record?
1: She played on the whole album.
0: Here's Motherlode with When I Die.

0: That was Motherlode with When I Die. You're listening to our conversation with renowned producer and mixer Terry Brown on WAYOLP Rochester. That song has always been a favorite of mine. Not only do I have a copy of that record, I have two copies of that record. I have no idea why I have two copies, but I do.
1: Well, if you've got two copies, you can probably get a sizable amount of cash for one of them on eBay.
0: At that point in time, it wasn't common for engineers or producers to get a credit on records. Do you know if you have a credit on the record?
1: To be honest with you, I don't. Back in those days and prior to that, on all the British stuff that I did, there were no credits. I mean, I don't think I got a credit on Procol Harum until they re-released the first record about, 10 years ago? Yeah, we just didn't get credits. That's another way that the business has changed so dramatically. The credits are all important. Yeah. Everyone's trying to get their credits on as much stuff as they can in order to further their careers.
0: Then came Rush. Rush fans have always believed that the band were perfectionists when it came to their art. Was that the case when you worked with them? And was that ever a stumbling block when you were creating their albums?
1: We all had the same desire to make things perfect, if you want to call it that. It was always something that was agreed upon before we even started, that we weren't going to settle for second best.
0: And is there a particular track from Rush that you'd like people to hear?
1: Xanadu would be one of the big ones. I mean, it's a long track, but it's got so much going on in it. It's a very musical journey.

0: that was Rush with Xanadu. Of course, Rush has always been known as an album-oriented band rather than focusing on hit singles. But in terms of groups you've worked with that had hit singles, you've been part of quite a few. Are there any that really stand out to you as something extra special?
1: The obvious one would be Cutting Crew, I Just Died in Your Arms. They were in the studio two or three times, the third time being with me, and they called me up and said, "Help, can you come and bail us out?" So I said, "Yeah, I'd love to." So I went over and we cut the single again and then finished cutting the album. And that version of the single became the definitive version of Died in Your Arms.

0: That was Cutting Crew with I Just Died in Your Arms.
1: This is Terry Brown, and you're listening to WAYOLP Rochester.
0: Terry, I'm sure that the band's label released follow-up singles to Died in Your Arms, but obviously there were no further hits from the band. With a song that big and the obvious talent within the group, it would seem logical that there should have been more from Cutting Crew.
1: Well, that's a very interesting thought, but when you write a song like Died in Your Arms, which is, I think, part of the 3 million play club, that's hard to follow up with a hit that big. That doesn't mean the band isn't capable, but it's a tough order. That song's really special.
0: It really is, yeah.
1: I hear it all the time, still.
0: It's funny, because the other day, after I got off the phone with you, I got in my car, and that song was on the radio.
1: There you go.
0: And to me, it sounds just as fresh now as it did when you recorded it. It really holds up.
1: It does, you're right. It's a really great record.
0: You've had some records that were really big in Canada, but may not have gotten the attention they deserved outside of Canada, and in particular in the States. Is there a Canadian band that you've worked with that had a big record at home that didn't translate to the States?
1: Yes, a few of them. I guess the most important one would have been Blue Rodeo with a tune called Try. And that album, Outskirts, was huge here. It sold over 500,000 copies in Canada and is still, I think, their biggest record to date. But they've done really well. They're a wonderful band, great players. We never managed to crack the States, though. It's always been very difficult for Canadian bands. I could list, you know, at least half a dozen bands that were huge in Canada and definitely ready to be huge in the United States. But it's hard to make that shift. American record companies like to be part owner of their product, as it were. So if you don't really hit it off with your American subsidiary or label, then you're going to get buried because there's a lot of American bands that are already and set to go that deserve the attention.
0: And Blue Rodeo's song, Try, was a number one hit in Canada, correct?
1: It was, and it gets played a lot. I hear that as much as I hear Died in Your Arms in Canada.

0: That was Try by Blue Rodeo. I recently did a show focusing on Canadian bands from the 60s and describing how hard it was for them to get recognition outside of Canada and in some cases within their home country itself.
1: Yeah, there was quite a few of those. I mean, it wasn't easy for us with Klaatu. We had a real hard time getting off the ground with that band. It wasn't until there was some talk of them being the Beatles that we actually got the band off the ground.
0: Oh, yes, I remember that rumor.
1: And then the Carpenters covered Calling Occupants. We got some notoriety there because that was a big hit for them.
0: So tell us about what you've been working on recently.
1: Yeah, I've been working with David Barrett and the David Barrett Trio, which is an instrumental situation, really good. David's a wonderful guitar player, and he's got quite a pedigree. And I just mixed an album with a band called Brass Camel out of BC, and they're a progressive rock quintet, extremely good.
0: Do they have brass in the band?
1: No brass and no camels.
0: By the way, I don't know how I never knew this. I just found this out recently. You've got a brother in the business.
1: Yeah, Phil's been in the business almost as long as me. I mean, he used to come up to the studio at Olympic and sit in on sessions and just wanted to be in the biz. And then he came to Canada and helped put together Toronto Sound. And then he went back to England and started working with Island Records. His CV is huge. Like, he did Bob Marley and Robert Palmer, Talk Talk. That was a big record for him, Talk Talk. Now he's got a radio show on New Dawn FM. Yeah, he's got a lot going on. It's great. He's done very well.
0: I saw that he's written a book.
1: He does. He has a book that I actually read for the talking book.
0: Wait. You mean you did the narration for the audio book?
1: Yeah, exactly.
0: Very impressive.
1: It's called Are We Still Rolling? And it's all about his career. It's a really good book. It's a good read and a good listen.
0: Did people ever get confused between the two Brown brothers being in the same business and all?
1: My brother worked with the Straubs, and I met the Straubs one night in Toronto, and they were telling me how much they

0: menu attached to the wall over there by the phone. Do you see anything on there that you'd like to order when we get to the deli downstairs?
1: Yeah, let me take a look. I think I'd go for a smoked meat sandwich with extra fat, extra pickle. Yeah, that would do it for me.
0: Wow. Smoked meat sandwich with extra fat. That sounds dangerous. For me, I think I'm just going to stick with the tuna salad wrap.
1: Perfect.
0: Let's head down there now, Terry.
1: Okay, I'm in.
0: And with that, we conclude our conversation with the great producer and mixer, Terry Brown. Thanks, Terry. Until next time, this is Peter Morticelli coming to you from my apartment above the deli on WAYO LP Rochester.

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I'm Lynn Samsel, and this is Out of the Archives. Today on our show, I'd like to play something that is not really archival in that it came out this year. It's a collection of jazz, original music, and covers by a trumpeter by the name of Michael Balzari, who's better known to the world as Flea, the bass player in the Red Hot Chili Peppers. And he was originally a trumpeter when he was young and then moved on to the bass later. And now he's reconnected to the trumpet. And this album features not only Flea, but also luminaries of the LA jazz scene, some amazing players such as Josh Johnson, Dean Tony Parks, Jeff Parker, and Anna Butters, among others. So I'd like to play you a few tracks from this album called Onora, and it's named after Flea's great-great-grandmother, who left Ireland, escaping poverty, and emigrated to Australia. The cover features a very beautiful Middle Eastern woman, and this is the mother of his present-day wife when she was a young woman in Iran in 1960. So I'd like to start with a tune called Frailed.

Apologize for some technical difficulties. The CD won't play for some reason. Trying another machine here, and hopefully it'll work. Thank you for your patience.

You've just listened to two tracks from the new album by Flea, called it Nora. We just listened to Morning Cry, and preceded by Frailed. And the next track I'd like to play is an interpretation of Jimmy Webb's Wichita Lineman. As you know, if you listen to the show, I'm a big Jimmy Webb fan, so I always have to slip one of his songs in at any opportunity. This is Wichita Lineman with Nick Cave singing the lead.

You've just listened to Flea and the Onora Band with Nick Cave singing The Wichita Lineman. And that's from the new album out this year called Onora. Next, continuing the trumpet theme, I'd like to play some tracks from Miles Davis's famous recording, Kind of Blue. And we're going to begin with a tune called So What? And this was recorded in New York City in 1959. And here we go.

You've just listened to selections from Miles Davis's album 1959, Kind of Blue. We just heard All Blues, preceded by So What. And in recording this album, we're hearing some of the best jazz musicians at the time, some of the greatest players. Miles Davis on trumpet, Julian Cannonball Adderley on alto sax, John Coltrane on tenor sax, Bill Evans on piano, Paul Chambers bass, and Jimmy Cobb on drums. And you're also listening to WAYO-LP Rochester, 104.3 FM. I'd like to play another track from Kind of Blue. This is Flamenco Sketches, and this is an alternate take, which was not on the original album, but it is on the CD. And I'm going to play it for you right now.

You've just listened to Flamenco Sketches, an alternate take from Miles Davis's Kind of Blue album. And I'd like to close the show with another trumpet tune, and flamenco is sort of fitting. It's Herb Alpert playing Memories of Madrid. Out of the Archives will be on hiatus the next 2 weeks, but then I'll be back, and hope you enjoyed the show. Play you out with Memories of Madrid. This is Lynn Samsel from Out of the Archives. Thank you for listening.

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1: Welcome. Woo, woo,
0: woo. We started with Party Like a Rock Star with The Wind, and then Back and Forth by The Wind.
1: The Wind.
0: What are you doing over there?
1: I don't know. What are you doing?
0: I'm sitting.
1: Okay.
0: Are you also sitting?
1: No. I gotta say, that trumpet. That trumpet song, like, my mom used to listen to Herb Albert.
0: Trumpet.
1: She used to listen to that all the time. So that was, like, a little bit of my childhood right there.
0: How's everybody's week?
1: Awesome.
0: Or summer, really.
1: Awesome. I'm having a really awesome week.
0: I'm also having a really awesome week.
1: I got new hair, which is really exciting.
0: And then the next day... Was it the day? Nope, day before.
1: Mm.
0: Was it the morning of?
1: Mm-hmm.
0: The morning of. Little Miss Mother over here got lovely.
1: I got Harry Style tickets.
0: Got Harry Style tickets. Woo! Oh my gosh, we're breaking the sound barrier.
1: It's a small miracle.
0: We're breaking the sound barrier a little bit.
1: That's okay.
0: But.
1: You'd scream too. It took 3-4 tries. I don't know.
0: Yeah, but we're going to New York.
1: Right. Scarlett's not going to show to me with me,
0: I don't
1: but
0: care.
1: My other daughter, Sophia.
0: Hi,
1: Sophia.
0: I don't care. I get to spend time.
1: But we're going to New York City, and it's for her birthday. And it's like
0: she
1: a
0: might be
1: girl
0: listening
1: trip.
0: To this. Hi, Cass.
1: Girl trip. Yep,
0: Cass. Cass, are you listening to this? Or if any Cass's friends? Guys, we're going to New York.
1: Yep, but we're coming
0: my
1: to Philly
0: birthday,
1: first.
0: We're coming to Philly first. So, might see some of y'all.
1: Be prepared.
0: Be prepared. Oh, that was a pull from a while ago.
1: Mm-hmm.
0: Very excited. I get to kidnap Cass. We get to take her.
1: I get to be fabulous.
0: You get to be fabulous. I get to be also fabulous because it's also my birthday week.
1: It's true.
0: It's my birthday week. Like, literally, I'm going to New York for my birthday.
1: It's a miracle.
0: We're driving back on my birthday.
1: Yeah, you'll be fine.
0: It will be fine. It's okay.
1: You're being escorted.
0: I'm being escorted. We're all going to be in the same car.
1: Me crazy
0: because on the way to Philly it'll be I'm designated backseat for this one because Sophia would want to sit in the front. I don't really mind.
1: I don't even know who's driving. We have yet to determine. Sophia
0: girl,
1: might drive.
0: Both of you, whose car are we taking?
1: I don't know.
0: Hmm.
1: Literally just happened 2 days ago.
0: You're right.
1: It's a miracle that I have tickets now, and I've also secured a hotel room. So that's 2 days worth of work.
0: We have a group call session where everybody's free.
1: Yeah.
0: We just all are there. I'm with you.
1: And then we can, like, discuss and chat.
0: Because I feel like Cass can't drive. I can't drive. So I feel like it could also be you drive to Philly, Sophia drives to New York, or, like, you guys switch halfway through. Y'all can easily, like, divvy that up.
1: Maybe.
0: And then me and Cass sit in the backseat.
1: We'll see.
0: We're backseat bros.
1: Woo!
0: Not bros, sisters.
1: Sisters.
0: But bros. I'm going to wear my golf tee. We just went to Marshall's, and I got a golf tee,
1: y'all.
0: It's a golf tee. It is the cutest thing ever. It's totally men's athletic, but I don't care. And then I got another one, and it's like, it's from Amsterdam, and it's Scotch and Soda. It's the brand.
1: So inappropriate.
0: And it has, like, this little thing on the shirt, and it's, like, summer themed. Also men's activewear, but I don't really care. They're both adorable. I was like, oh, hey, this is...
1: She's like, but it's $8.
0: It's $8. Like, it was okay. Clearance.
1: All right.
0: They were both $8. And I was like... might be perfection. We love it.
1: In her defense, I did get something that was $8 as well. So
0: you did. We're gonna go on to the next song.
1: All right,
0: you're listening to WAYO LP Rochester, and this is K Week.

0: You're listening to WAYOLP Rochester, and this is K-Week. Woo! We started with, we played one song. It's If I'm With You by George and Minnie. And I'm struggling to remember, but if I'm correct, I think it's Minnie from Idol. But okay. I'm not entirely sure.
1: Okay.
0: But that's the most plausible person it could be. But I don't know, really. Anyways, what's a smell that you find interesting that most people don't like?
1: That most people don't like?
0: Yeah. Or, what's a smell that you like but everybody else hates?
1: Gasoline.
0: I hate it.
1: I don't want to smell it all the time, but the smell to me, I don't know. I don't like it. It doesn't bother me. I think it smells... Yeah, interesting.
0: A smell that doesn't, I don't like it, but a farm smell.
1: Oh, no, I don't like that. No. Mm-mm.
0: I'm okay with that.
1: No.
0: It's like my nose, it doesn't even sense it.
1: See, it does for me. It makes me a little queasy. But gas doesn't. That's what I'm saying.
0: I don't like gas. It's weird. Smells are weird.
1: You asked,
0: girl. I know I asked.
1: Hey, well, don't be like that.
0: But we're going to continue to play some music. Awesome. You're listening to WAYO up here, Rochester. And this is K-Week.

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1: Woo.
0: I don't know why I'm in an accent. But we listened to Back to Life, Armor, and At Least by Card, and then Sunburst by Rise. Not Sunburnt. Whoa.
1: Burst.
0: I'm so sad. Card is disbanding. We've lost another soldier, ladies and gentlemen. It's really sad. Really sad.
1: Yeah, it happens.
0: Very sad, though. They were like, they had so many good songs. I loved them.
1: Well, they still have those good songs.
0: True, they still have those good songs. They just won't
1: they
0: be
1: just
0: making
1: won't
0: anymore.
1: Have any more. So that's fine. That happens all the time. It's
0: it does,
1: sad,
0: it
1: but
0: does.
1: True.
0: Okay, wait. We're going to talk about this. If I were to get a bed, what size bed would I get?
1: Full.
0: What's a full bed?
1: It is a little bit smaller than a queen.
0: That's because don't you have a queen?
1: I have a California king.
0: Whoa. Whoa. See, I don't even know how big a queen is.
1: Yeah.
0: Queen or full.
1: It's a little bit smaller than mine.
0: Because I definitely want, which makes no sense.
1: What do you mean?
0: Why does the queen have to be smaller than the king?
1: That's just
0: sorry,
1: the way
0: I'm getting into logistics.
1: Yeah,
0: it
1: doesn't
0: of it.
1: Matter. We're not going to talk about that.
0: But I definitely don't want my bed to be as big as yours. Yours is massive. Takes up like 50% of the room.
1: Yeah.
0: I love my space. Even though it's full of a bunch of items, I love it. I have two desks and a bookshelf. What's on that bookshelf? I don't even know. I need to get rid of it. I need to get rid of that bookshelf, period. Not the stuff on it. Maybe like half of it, but not my albums. I love my albums.
1: I love my bookshelf in my room. I have two.
0: Your bookshelf is cute.
1: I have two, and my one has all my Buffy stuff in it. And
0: my
1: so
0: bookshelf
1: it's pretty
0: is
1: populated.
0: Interesting. And but she's short.
1: It's hard to dust, though, but it is definitely.
0: I don't like how short the bookshelf is. And I feel like we picked that up on the side of the road.
1: No, I
0: don't
1: think so.
0: That bookshelf?
1: I don't think so. I think we went to someone had furniture, and we saw a bunch of different pieces, and we were like, okay, take this and this.
0: It's terrible. I understand why that person was giving it away for free.
1: Wow.
0: It's terrible. I would not pay any money for it. It's bad. It's short. It's weird. And I don't like it.
1: Okay.
0: But I do just need shelves in general. I have, like, two shelves to my name in my room. And with the amount of stuff that could be on shelves.
1: Yeah, I know. Shelves.
0: Is elite. That IKEA trip we were talking about. We got to plan that.
1: Oh, yeah.
0: Plan IKEA. For IKEA trip.
1: Yeah. Because the key part here is that your room needs to be clean so that you can put things in it and take things out at will.
0: I'm working on it.
1: I know. I'm working on my stuff,
0: I have
1: too.
0: A lot of clothes.
1: Working on my stuff, too. I know. The
0: that
1: clothes.
0: Need to be thrown away.
1: Well, start getting rid of them, then. What are you doing?
0: Suffering.
1: Okay. Don't suffer anymore, baby.
0: It's okay. I'll work on it. But you're listening to WAYO. I'm here, Rochester, and this is K-Week. And we're going to continue to listen to some more music. Enjoy. The

0: Were you good?
1: No.
0: Okay. You're listening to WAYLP Register, and this is K-Week. We shared with Noire, somebody.exe, Locked In Life and Color, and then Neverland by One Me. And, of course, as soon as that song started playing, I got reminded of another one of my... I've been talking about my childhood shows that I watched, and explaining them to my wonderful mother.
1: I've been listening.
0: She's listening. God, she listens to me. And I was merely reminded of The Pirate Fairy. And that is my absolute... I still love that movie. It is fantastic. I love Serena. That's my favorite version of Tinkerbell. And the Cookie Counter. I love her. I love Tink. I love her... I know her shoes are the same. But I love her shoes in that. I love that whole, like, part... I love it how she, like, figures out that you can make different pixie dust and, like,
1: right.
0: The powers that the pixie dust can do are insane. The blue pixie dust, that part is really cool. Do you know about the blue pixie dust?
1: No.
0: So Serena steals all the blue pixie dust, and it's the stuff that keeps, like, the Pixie Hollow tree going.
1: Oh yeah, I think I remember them, watching that.
0: Yeah, it gives them the pixie dust, but she takes all the blue pixie dust and leaves like two left.
1: Mm-hmm.
0: So they can't make any more pixie dust. And that's how they all move, that's how they fly. Yeah. And everything.
1: I saw that one. I've seen that one.
0: Made you watch it
1: a million times.
0: But Tinkerbell, what she figures out before Serena like leaves, I think Serena takes... No, Serena, I feel like it's either Tinkerbell or Serena figures out that you can change how pixie dust, like, works by adding stuff to it. I think Serena figures it out first, but she's then Tinkerbell, like, tinkers her way through it and figures it out afterwards. And that whole part is really cool. I love it when they switch powers because Serena hits them with this, like, rainbow powder. Or pixie dust, and it makes them all switch powers. And that part is really funny. I love Rosetta. Rosetta's my favorite. She is fantastic. Do you remember any of the fairies in that movie?
1: Kind of.
0: Do you have a vague memory?
1: Vague.
0: I think I
1: tried to ban it from my memory.
0: What?
1: I saw it so many times. You used to watch... that's what children watch things on repeat. And I get that now because... I watch my stuff on repeat, too.
0: Yeah.
1: So, I get it. My comfort show.
0: Comfort shows. Pirate Fairy.
1: Well, mine's Grey's and Angel, so.
0: Those I feel are the like, shows I watch I feel the like, most. I feel like if I grow up and I, like, adopt a child or something, they're going to be watching those shows.
1: Oh, yeah.
0: They're going to be watching, like, old Disney. Because that's what I grew up watching VHS tapes.
1: Yep. I made you watch all of that.
0: And I think that's why I can't sleep without any noise. Because the TV would continue going and it would be the static. Mm-hmm. I remember waking up to that, though, and being absolutely terrified.
1: Yeah, you should have been.
0: I hated that white noise that came from that TV.
1: Just turn it off.
0: It was terrifying.
1: But then you're sitting in the dark.
0: I know. It was terrifying to see, like, the white.
1: I mean,
0: like,
1: I know how you feel about the dark.
0: Don't even talk to me. You know what? We're going to listen to some music. Don't even. Whenever I go up the stairs and it's like night out, I genuinely have to like look around three times and like run up the stairs.
1: To be clear, we have lights on our stairs, so.
0: They don't help.
1: Yeah, they do.
0: They don't help.
1: They do.
0: They're terrifying.
1: That's why they're there.
0: But you're listening to WAYLP Register, and this is K-Week. And we're going to listen to some music.

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frisking white girl eye each other across the room, and the chemistry is unbearable and definitely not on anyone's agenda. He suggests they go someplace they won't be seen, and she thinks otherwise. Finally, they agree to go. We put up at Dunkin' Donuts. Usual stride, I fall in love under a halo of spit that they ignore while secretly conspiring to murder each other, hoping that will alleviate some of the more uncomfortable feelings that may arise in a situation like this. But behind closed doors, the eyes of the world becoming their wallpaper, they meld into a beautiful example of a power that definitely exists and come together on a warm, moonlit night in spite of themselves. Well, likely story.

machinery, catharsis, technology, hug, transcendence, try hard, high strung, erotic, blue cross, golden arches, pearly gates, supermarket, interstate, picket fence, domestic, citizens arrest, the 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

0: 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Well, how's my mic?
1: Try it now.
0: Hi, that's so much better.
1: Yep.
0: Oh my God, did we just do ASMR together?
1: We did.
0: Oh my God, we should charge money. Listeners, send us money. Oh, I don't think we can say that. Never mind, listeners. Well, if you haven't figured it out yet, that should be a clear indicator for you that it's Friday, the day before Friday. That's what I meant to say, Thursday. It's 5:30. It's Graphic Ear, a.k.a. the amateur hour. I'm not talking about anyone except myself. Everyone else here is a seasoned professional trying not to be dragged down by me. Will they succeed? Stay tuned. So at any rate, you know that every Thursday we have on a fabulous creative person. And we talk about whatever they want to talk about. Maybe it's adorb kittens. Maybe it's the state of discourse, if you want to call it that, in our country. I'm watching hand motions and head shaking. It's very exciting. We just had two fingers in the air. Oh my goodness, what could this be? I'll just keep talking. At any rate, it could be anything, but not mud puddles, because there was no real rain today, unlike yesterday. Given that kind of tepid description, do you want to be part of the show? Don't listen to me. Just remember past episodes and know that tonight's is going to be fabulous. And your only possible answer to that hypothetical question is, hell to the yes, I want to be part of Graphic Ear. So the way you do that, since we don't trust you on the phone any more than we trust us on the phone, is to text us at 585-203-9296. Text us your comments, your questions, your suggestions, your concerns. You can even ask for advice. Oh dear, it's going to be a long night. You can even ask for advice if you don't care about the quality of the response. So, Carolyn, could you talk, since I'm doing so badly? If people are numerically challenged, what the hell are they supposed to do?
1: Cry.
0: Blubber, quiver.
1: Yes.
0: Yeah, tremble.
1: Or they can try using letters. And they can dial 585-203-WAYO. Wayo.
0: I want to meet the phone that you can dial and send a text. Wouldn't that be exciting? It's like a Wayback phone updated.
1: I know.
0: It's like Wayback 2.0.
1: Somebody might have a rotary out there where they can, you know, do the A's and the B's and C's.
0: Somehow. Some way.
1: Yeah.
0: Yeah, I think they should.
1: Yeah.
0: And who is your co-pilot?
1: My co-pilot is my favorite son.
2: Hi.
1: Jacob.
0: Damned with faint praise. And it even gets better than that. Because sitting opposite me wearing a stunning Wayo t-shirt is Gray Olson. He's a martial artist. He's going to school for teaching. He writes. He draws. He plays cello and so much more. And it's kind of a family affair. I think you folks should kind of like honorarily adopt me for the night because I'm just the odd fish out again.
1: Yes, because I guess I shouldn't have used the word favorite because Gray is my other child. I have two. Yes, Gray is my youngest child.
0: Yes.
2: Yes.
1: And I'm happy to have them on the air tonight as well.
0: Good dig out.
1: Yes.
0: That was impressive. Notice, friends, how she completely avoided talking about the honorary adoption for the night. I don't see this going well next week with your good friend. I'm just not sure that I can do an unbiased interview given this level of insult, frankly.
1: Sorry.
0: Insult. I'm used to it from Beckett, but you? Really?
1: Sorry.
0: figure out a way to make it up.
1: These are two of my favorite people on the whole planet. Probably my two favorite people on the planet.
2: And me.
1: I said,
3: you're one of the two.
0: This is going south
1: quickly. Oh, no.
0: I think we should get into the interview because no matter how badly I screw up, it's going to be better than this. I think so. Someone out there wants to adopt me. You get Beckett, too.
1: I'll adopt you.
0: Okay. Well, hi, Gray.
3: Hello.
0: I tried to warn you. This is a slick operation.
3: Yeah.
0: No room for screw ups. I mean, you'll bring us down.
3: Yeah.
0: Yeah. You know what we should do?
3: What?
0: We should talk about the first two tunes that we carved out time from Automation. Because we did. The first one was Locals by Underscores with Gabby Start off the album Wall Socket. Tell me why that made the list, which is a great list, by the way.
3: So when I was invited on, I asked a few of my friends to be like, hey, do you have any like queer or trans artist songs that I could put on the radio, that because I'm not well versed or like I just don't do that research into my music quite that much. And this song I actually had on my playlist originally that my friend had given me, and I'm like, oh, I didn't even know this artist was trans. And it's a good song and I like it a lot, so I'm like, I'll put it on the playlist.
0: Yeah, that's a great way to do it. I'm impressed. And you know, you share with your brother this kind of music blindness. I mean, you both love music, but when it comes to say what now, it's like, okay.
3: Yeah.
0: Speaking of your brother, Jacob, is there a text?
1: Yes, there's a text.
0: Jacob, how you've changed.
1: The mother figure is going to read it.
0: All right. Mom.
1: The mother figure says, I will not be paying for ASMR. I get that for free on YouTube.com from Gorgon and Elena.
3: Elena,
1: excuse me.
0: But do you get that quality?
1: Yes.
0: I think not. Listen to this. I mean, that's premium. We don't release that to YouTube. We keep the very best. Okay, moving on. How about that second song, Replay, Lady Gaga? And that is a remix by Dorian Electra off Dawn of Chromatica.
3: Okay, so I've liked Lady Gaga for a long time.
0: I know this.
3: My mother has taken me to see Lady Gaga in concert 3 times now. And Dorian Electra, I was introduced to by my friend Gorgon and Elena.
0: The one who spits on our ASMR?
3: Yeah.
0: Here, hang on. I say this to your spitting. There, I'm done.
3: So they introduced me to Dorian Electra, which is a fluid genderqueer, non-conforming artist who makes a lot of just queer music, some more radical than others, and I just love their music in general. And then I found that they had a remix with Lady Gaga, so like two of my favorite artists, one song.
0: When worlds collide, it doesn't get any better than that. Yay us. What a great way to start the show. Let's see if we can keep it up at that level. I don't think so, but we'll find out. You know, it's always nice to give folks kind of a thumbnail about some aspect of your life. It's sort of a mise-en-scene. You know, here's where we are. Get ready. It's going to be great. So why don't we talk about martial arts? I mean, martial arts holds a big place in my heart because your mom contacted your local martial arts studio and signed them up to be sample soap collectors. I mean, what's not to love? The only thing they could do better is have Kitty Saturdays for Adopt a Beautiful Girl, right?
3: Yeah.
0: That's it. So when did you start doing Taekwondo?
3: So I do Taekwondo now. I initially started with Ishinru Karate when I was about 4 or 5 years old. My parents were like, you got to do a sport. You can do gymnastics, dance, or karate. And I chose karate, and I've stuck with it ever since, 15 years later.
0: See how smart your parents were? Honest to goodness.
3: Yeah.
0: What a great choice. So why did you pick karate?
3: I don't know too much. I know, like, I tried it at one of my brother's birthday parties because, like, his friend was the one who connected us to the dojo. And I liked it, and I didn't really like dance. I didn't really like gymnastics because I've tried those at like other birthday parties.
0: Yeah.
3: And I chose karate.
0: I had no idea that birthday parties were exploratoriums.
3: I guess
0: it's fascinating.
3: So. Yeah.
0: It's so good.
1: I can answer.
0: Yes.
1: Power Rangers.
3: I did. I love Power Rangers. Ever since I was a kid, I've loved Power Rangers. And martial arts is a big thing within, like, the original Power Rangers series.
0: But what about Donatello and Raphael?
3: I mean, I like the Teenage Mutant Ninja Turtles, but Power Rangers.
0: They ruled.
3: They have many crossovers.
0: Yes. Well, that's terrific. What's the community like in a dojo?
3: It honestly depends on the dojo you're in, but a lot of times they're amazing communities.
0: Yeah.
3: And they help you grow and your family and everything. Like, even if it's just one kid going to martial arts, a lot of times the rest of the family is still involved with, like, community events, parties, things like that. And it's like a whole family thing.
0: That's really terrific. Did you get into competing, teaching? How far did this go?
3: Yeah, so I got into competing, I forgot how old I was, not too long after I started martial arts. And I kept up with it until I moved to college. And it became one of my driving factors within martial arts because the competition community is so vast. And you get to see so many different styles of martial arts and meet so many different people. And I started, that also, I think, helped drive me to become a teacher within martial arts, because I would sometimes help teach the competition classes we would run. And like, when I got older, I would take them over once in a while if our teacher couldn't be there. And I was teaching since I was about 14 or 15.
0: Ooh, young.
3: And yeah, and I still now teach at the Taekwondo dojo I go to.
0: So at that time, you were competing as a girl?
3: Yes.
0: Were there lots of girls in the competition? Do you call it circuit or whatever?
3: Yeah, there's many different terms for it.
0: Okay.
3: Initially, when you're younger, there's lots of girls, and they would still sometimes do co-ed stuff. But as you get older, there's only so many girls you would go against, and so it became going against the same three or four girls, depending who was at the tournaments. And yeah, it shows the difference of the male and the female within the martial arts, respectively. And the minority and of how many there are.
0: So you got to know these other girls.
3: I did. I became good friends with them.
0: It's fascinating.
3: Yeah. There was one girl I would always go against. We would go first and second every single time.
0: Flip-flop.
3: She was the nicest person off the mats, but when she was on the mats, it was like a death glare every single time.
0: I wonder if she took lessons from Beckett. Beckett has such a good glare. So what level are you at now?
3: I am a third degree black belt in Ishinru Karate. I'm a solid black belt in Iaido, and I'm working for my next black belt in Taekwondo. They're trying to catch me up to my third degree equivalent and then move me to my fourth degree.
0: That is so cool.
3: Yeah.
0: Did you ever see this happening?
3: No, because there was a big time where I wanted to quit.
0: Yeah, of course.
3: And my parents kept me going, and I'm so glad they did, because it's just a major part of my life.
0: Thanks, Mom. Thanks, Dad. So you continued to do Taekwondo in Virginia, where you're going to college.
3: Yes.
0: And how's that dojo?
3: It's good. I enjoy the dojo and the new people, but it's basically I have the basis of my martial arts, but I'm kind of starting at ground zero because it's different forms, different styles, different even just words in general. So it's really interesting learning all the new stuff and meeting a new kind of community.
0: I firmly believe that having the exploding traffic cat sign in your where you live is going to make a huge difference in your form.
3: Yeah.
0: I think this is going to be a breakthrough. Yeah, we're going to take care of that. If you don't know what we're talking about, hit me up. I'll tell you. I'm doing a bulk order. So are you teaching in Virginia?
3: I do. Right after I started taking classes there, I had made an offhanded comment about teaching to a friend. And they're like, well, we have a part-time position open. And we need. So someone. So I was teaching on and off, and then like the semester got in the way last semester, and I taught a little bit over the summer, and I'm planning to teach again when I'm back in Virginia.
0: There's no better way to become part of a community.
3: Yeah.
0: That's terrific. What about martial arts in pop culture? I mean, it seems like there's been pretty explosive growth.
3: Yeah, ever since the Cobra Kai like show mm-hmm. came out, it's exploded, it feels like.
0: I mean, it had a solid foundation, right?
3: It did.
0: We had the first Karate Kid. It had,
3: and that's where the initial explosion came from, where like all the adults and
2: Bruce Lee.
0: But how about the woman sent
1: Crouching Tiger, Hidden Dragon,
0: which has both woman and a fabulous ceramic studio.
1: Michelle Yeoh.
0: Can anyone acknowledge the ceramic studio? I mean, it's awesome. So good. No, I'm not fixated. So with that fabulous foundation, there was nowhere to go but up.
3: Yeah.
0: Right? So tell me what you loved about Cobra Kai and the new Karate Kid.
3: I liked Cobra Kai initially. I haven't watched the newer seasons in that, but I liked their depictions of the martial arts mm-hmm. in that, and how, at least in the earlier seasons, depending on who they were focusing on, Miyagi-Do or Cobra Kai, it really showed the different disciplines they have. Because, like, in the original movies and that, it was like, here's the good guys, here's the bad guys. But in this show, you can really see, here's the good guys, theoretically, because of their discipline, and the bad guys because of their discipline, and why they do certain things.
0: Interesting.
3: Yeah.
0: Wow. It's like they had to make their own black hats and make their own white hats with different looms. All right, I'll stop. The discipline. Mm-hmm. Does that come through in Cobra Kai, the discipline behind the martial arts?
3: I think in the later seasons, not as much, but definitely in the beginning, mm-hmm. Like the first like season or two, when they were more talking about the history of the martial arts and fleshing out the old movies and that.
0: Yeah. I bet you liked that.
3: Yeah.
0: I would too. Now you've inspired me to watch them. What was your fave part of the first two seasons of Cobra Kai? Was it the disciplines, the contrast?
3: Yeah, I think it was the contrast, but also, I forget if it's which season it is. There's a split second where you can see one of our like karate masters in a photo in the Miyagi-Do.
0: You're kidding.
3: I'm not. And that same photo is hanging up in our dojo.
0: Ugh.
3: And I pointed, it's like a 5-second clip, but it's the coolest thing ever, because they do, because Ishin Ryu itself takes from three different kinds of martial arts and creates one. And that's kind of what Miyagi-Do does. It takes from other martial arts and creates one. So there's a lot of similarities between the martial arts in the show and what I've done.
0: I'm just saying that still turned into a poster would be a fine stocking stuffer. A really fine one. And I even know someone with the technical chops to pull it off. Mm-hmm. I'm looking at you, Jacob. Yes, you could. Yes, you could. What are you looking forward to in the martial arts? I mean, certainly bringing everything up to the third degree black belt would be heaven. But are there other things that are on your list of hell yes?
3: It's just learning more. I mean, I don't really care much about the belts that much anymore. It's cool. It's an achievement and all that. But it's still like the whole saying of you can never stop learning. There's so many different forms of martial arts. There's so many different ways to do it. It's so vast.
0: Yeah.
3: I like just the idea of learning new things.
0: What I adored back in the old days when I was at school in Ann Arbor is every one of my little special interests got me embedded in a different microculture. And I got to meet all these people that I normally would never have interacted with in my life as a student. And it just made that whole existence so rich and varied.
3: Yeah. Yeah, I mean, like, even just walking into the martial arts dojo, you have the people who are young, and then you've got the kids, you got like the teenagers, you got the 20-year-olds, you got the older people, It's all
0: 20-year-olds and older people. Did you capture that, Carolyn? Did you get that? Okay, no, good.
1: I know.
0: Yeah.
3: And they all bring different things to the dojo and their lifestyle, their discipline behind the martial arts, everything. It's so cool.
0: So how many people at your dojo might you encounter in your other campus life? Is there much crossover?
3: There was a little bit initially because there was someone who I still take class with, but she graduated. But because campus is so large, she was on the opposite side of campus.
0: Yeah,
3: I was
0: never
3: on
0: mind.
3: One side.
0: Yeah, yeah. And have you bumped into anyone in real life that you know from the dojo? I always find that fascinating.
3: Many times. And it's really funny because sometimes I'll go to my parents and be like, I think I recognize that person. I can't tell if it's from school or from karate.
0: Yeah.
3: And then we'll like think about it. Like we're out at dinners and I'm like, oh yeah, that's blah, blah, blah from like a tournament like 3 years
0: that's
3: ago.
0: That's so
3: or
0: cool.
3: Whatever.
0: I love that. I love that to bits. You know what else I love? I love your playlist. I think we should hear a tune.
1: We have definitely run into kids at restaurants who have all of a sudden screamed, Sensei Emma, and come running up, run up to them and hugs ensued and things like this.
0: Aww.
1: So I don't think they recognize the impact they've had on some of these little students, especially the little kids.
0: Is it hard being a celebrity when you're out eating?
3: It gets a bit awkward sometimes. Like you're just going about your day and then there's a child hugging you.
0: I'll be walking down South Ave and someone will say, Cat, is that you? And I'm like, well, I'm wearing a Cat Tate Clay t-shirt. Yeah, I think that's me. Or I was in the lawn. I was with Regina handing out flyers for the bowl benefit at Flower City. And someone said, you know that's Cat Clay, right? I wonder if she'll have bowls. And I'm like, yeah, there will be bowls. Oh, and remind me to tell you that Hodaka dropped off a fabulous collection of bowls for the bowl benefit.
1: That's wonderful.
0: Isn't that fabulous? I love that. What are we going to hear?
3: Why don't we hear All In by 6FU on the album Leaving Us.

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1: You are listening to WAYOLP Rochester.

0: the texts. Thank you, dear listeners.
1: ASMR.
0: We're going to talk about those two songs and a little snippet of something else that you heard. So the first one off of this great playlist by Gray was All In by 6FU off of Vivinos, something or other soundtrack. How do you say that album name?
2: Alien Stage. It's a shortened version of it.
0: Really shortened. Mm-hmm. Yeah. Okay, I got that. So, do you like Vivino's Alien Stage?
2: So, Alien Stage is this YouTube series where it's animated and created completely by two people. And it's really, really fun. It's basically the idea of Earth was taken over by aliens and makes humans perform. And if they perform well, they survive. If they don't, they don't. And it's...
0: That would be fun right now.
2: Mm-hmm.
0: Think about the low performers we have.
1: We could only hope.
0: Bye-bye. Okay.
2: And so... The two songs were both from that. Blink Gone is one of the duo songs where they're battling to continue. All In is where the show takes a turn and they're trying to break the humans out from the aliens. It's like a underground organization that's like trying to liberate humans.
0: The smart ones.
2: Yeah.
0: The good ones.
2: Yeah.
0: The one we want. Ones we want to keep.
2: Yeah.
0: Yeah, I like that.
1: I guess so, I'd be gone right away.
0: No, you wouldn't. No, we would do everything to keep you because we quite like you. So how does one watch this?
2: You can legit just go onto YouTube and search up Alien Stage and you can find all 7 or 8 episodes. They're really short. It takes like an hour to watch it all. The creator...
0: Wait, would I have to give up watching kitty videos where in every single kitty video they have tears like mucus and some humans kicking them and then apologizing and giving them food? I'd have to give that up.
2: Yes, for hand-drawn art.
0: Oh, dear God, that's hard. Mom, Jacob, do you both watch this?
3: No, but I know of it.
1: I have not seen it, but I'm intrigued.
0: So we're looking at an opportunity.
1: Yes.
0: This is stunning. All right, I like this. See, we're inclusive. We're bringing people into our circle. So both of these songs, All In and Blink Gone, are from different stages of the video.
2: Yes.
0: I got it. And is this continuing, or is it done and
2: so
0: done?
2: So the Alien Stage itself has finished because the two creators ended their contracts with the singers.
0: Aha. Uh-huh.
2: But they recently started a new series called Zombie Stage, which is basically the same concept, but it's humans enslaving zombies to perform. And it's the same characters, and it's like an alternate reality. It's really fun and interesting. They've only released the first song so far.
0: Well, you know, zombies need love, too. They need to be loved by you.
2: Exactly.
0: Could be the soundtrack for it. It's such a great song.
2: Yeah.
0: I love that song. Don't we love that song?
1: Yes.
0: We do love that song. Well, I thought those were just great song selections. A little arc? Nice. Well done. Let's move along. Want to talk about Queer Alive?
2: Sure.
0: I can tell you all about Beckett's Queer Pussy if you want to talk about your life.
2: Yeah.
0: Let's just talk about yours. So what's it like being queer in Rochester versus being queer in Virginia?
2: It's two completely different things.
0: Yeah.
2: Not counting that I'm older now in Virginia compared to like growing up in Rochester, and so that's definitely changing perspectives and everything. But just like the communities themselves and everything and the people are so different.
0: Yeah.
2: In amazing ways.
0: Mm-hmm. So when you're in Virginia, what do you miss about queer life in Rochester?
2: In Rochester, it's a lot more tight-knit, I feel like.
0: Oh.
2: Compared to... Because generally, at least in my experience, there's a lot less queer people. And, like, college is going to bring a lot more queer people. But compared to Virginia, it feels like, oh, I know this person, and they also know this other person. And it's like this long line of people that all know each other.
0: Interlocking.
2: Kind of thing. Yeah, compared to Rochester, where it's like, you know this one person, and that's really it. Kind of thing.
0: Yeah. You know what?

0: before we get much further into this, we've got a fan base developing in the text line. Let's hear some of these texts.
1: Jacob?
2: The first one we got was, love the chat with Gray.
0: Me too.
2: The next one is, I love this song, yes, sir, Gorgon. I got to scroll.
0: Thank you, Gorgon.
2: And then just woo.
0: Woo.
1: Your energy is low there. It's like, woo!
2: Nah.
0: How do you think this person is saying W-O-O-O-O-O?
3: Probably with a lot of energy.
2: Woo!
0: How's that?
3: Yeah, maybe.
0: Okay. All right.
3: Like a ghost.
0: I don't think so, but I loved it.
3: Stuck on the ASMR.
0: It was my favorite one.
1: Well, it's the same person who mentioned the ASMR.
0: I know.
1: So I thought I'd give them a little something.
3: Yes.
0: You're so special. I really liked that one. That was a good one. So do you think it makes a difference that you're adjacent to Richmond, which is Virginia's amazing capital?
3: I think it does. Because even if you, there's not many people that come up from Richmond to go to George Mason, but it's still, you still get a lot of the people who know of Richmond or like travel down there and that. And like, I even have my own friends from Richmond, and yeah, it definitely has a different effect.
0: I love Richmond. I've never had a bad time in Richmond, unlike some other places I could cite. And I adore the art scene in Richmond. So, yeah.
3: Yeah, my friends, whenever I'm in Richmond, always love to show me some kind of different art thing or, like, talk about the different art down there.
0: Yeah.
3: And it's so expansive and amazing.
0: And there are so many great subcultures within it that interact with each other. It's so impressive. And that the Virginia Museum of Art, whatever it's called, that's fabulous.
3: Yeah, I have yet to go.
0: You're kidding.
3: I haven't been to the Virginia Museum of Art yet.
0: I highly recommend it. It also has a gift shop with great, great gift potential for folks you love.
1: Like me.
0: Yeah. Okay. I have bought myself a couple of treats there. I highly recommend it.
1: Okay. But let me just remind the guests that they are supposed to be a student and studying hard.
0: At the museum, yeah.
3: Exactly. Mm-hmm. I'm taking an art class.
2: Do what I did and spend a whole day watching the Lord of the Rings extended editions.
3: No. If I'm spending a whole day, it's out and doing something.
0: There's absolutely. More, absolutely.
1: Let's talk about tuition.
0: Let's not. It's not on tonight's discussion. Okay, good. Does that red light have to be on? Just asking for a friend. All right, then. So, queer life on campus. Do people live being queer as their definition, or do they live, they're doing lots of things, and they're queer? Does that make sense?
3: It does, and you've got a mix of people.
0: Yeah.
3: So a lot of times when I'm on campus, if I'm not in classes, I am hanging out at the LGBTQ Resources Center.
0: You work there too.
3: I'm starting to work there.
0: Right.
3: When the semester starts. And a lot of people there are those people who are, they are queer and they're showing it and all that.
0: Yeah.
3: You do get a few people that are like, oh, I'm just checking it out kind of thing. Mm. And they're like doing everything and queer is like... a subtext kind of thing.
0: Yeah.
3: And, or even like the people who just never go to the center because they just don't feel like it's a place for them or whatever.
0: Oh.
3: Which is no hate to anyone who does or doesn't go to the center.
0: Right.
3: It's a place for everyone. But you definitely got both sides of it on campus.
0: So there's a continuum and there's room for everyone on that campus continuum.
3: Yes.
0: That makes sense. That makes sense a lot. So what was your coming out like?
3: I originally came out as a lesbian during prom.
0: Yeah.
3: It was the day after prom, I think it was. My mom kept asking me about my date, and I finally was like, yeah, I'm a lesbian. I'm dating her. Of course, things have changed. It's been, I don't know, a few years now since prom and all that. And initially it was like, here's sexuality and we're just leaving gender alone.
0: Yes.
3: And ignoring it. And so there was definitely a shift after that of like, especially when I came to college, and that of, I don't have to leave it alone and I can do this and I can be mm-hmm. who I want to be and all that. And so then it became more of the conversation.
0: Yeah.
3: Than initially.
0: It's a lot to take on all at once.
3: It is.
0: I mean, baby steps are kind of terrific.
3: They are.
0: Yeah, I can see that. Were you actively queer when you were in high school?
3: I'd like to probably say not really. I mean, I was like, I had queer friends in that, mm-hmm. but it wasn't like I was making this my entire thing.
0: Yeah.
3: Like some people would do in like middle school, high school, or even still now.
0: Yes.
3: But now, like I said, it's definitely shifted since high school in that of where I'm more out and open and all that about it, and not as, oh, I'm a person, I'm also like whatever, like queer or whatever.
0: Yeah. I thought that going away to college gave me a chance to project what I wanted to project, as opposed to what people who had known me for 12, 15, 16 years, who they thought I was.
3: Yeah, and that definitely helps a lot, I feel like. And
0: clean slate.
3: Exactly. And then always coming home, it's like, well, what if I meet old people that I haven't talked to in however long?
0: Right.
3: And it's just a road to cross a bridge to cross when you get there, kind of thing.
0: I always wanted to print up little cards that said, here. Say hi. Speaking of saying hi, I think we have a text or two.
1: Yes, we do have one new text. It's a lovely text.
0: Ooh.
1: I don't have to. It says, Gray, you're my favorite guy ever and my favorite artist ever. Gray, you're so cool. Come back to Virginia. Gorgon, who is being a supportive friend.
0: Gorgon is being the best. Gorgon, I don't know you, but I adore you. And if you need to be adopted, just let me know, because yes, I wouldn't hesitate.
1: We love
0: hesitate.
1: You, Gorgon.
0: I wouldn't make you wait, Gorgon.
1: As Gray's mother,
0: I would do it, Gorgon.
1: I hear about you an awful lot, and I would like to meet you, mysterious friend, someday. I hope I get to.
3: See, I knew he was going to do this. We were talking last night, and he's like, what can I text in? And I kept feeding him.
1: You can
3: stuff.
1: Text anything. I'll just beep out anything that's inappropriate.
0: No, Gorgon.
4: Gorgon,
0: you text anything and we'll read it, because not having met you, we absolutely adore you.
3: Yes.
4: He's so awesome. There.
0: We don't censor texts from people we love.
1: Well, I can say beep with the best of them. Or
0: he's on the love list.
1: Well, yes.
0: We can do ASMR. Gorgon says something that's like, well, I just think that... I just think that Gray is the best I've ever met. We can do that. Right? We have another text. Oh, my God. This is so exciting.
1: It says, Sabra, did you go to college for ceramics?
0: Interesting question. Thank you for that. I took one class as an undergraduate in beautiful Ann Arbor, Michigan. And I picked it up again in 2001. And I've been a professional potter pretty much since.
1: And then one more text. It said, I feel the love in this Chili's tonight.
3: Oh, they're at Chili's instead of Panera?
4: Baby back rib.
3: Gorgon is actually one of the people from Richmond who he's introduced me a lot to the drag scene in Richmond and just Virginia in general, because he is a drag king.
0: Cool.
3: And so he shows me a lot about, like, just drag in general and talks a whole lot about it to me.
0: That's so great.
1: That's fun.
0: I love
3: it.
0: That.
3: Is. He's an art student at VCU too, so I've gotten to go and see the art classrooms and that before.
1: What kind of art does Gorgon do? We've digressed.
3: He does a whole lot of art.
0: It's the Gorgon show.
3: He does a lot of just like drawing, some painting.
1: He should be on Graphic Year
0: Radio. I was just going to say,
1: at some point.
0: Young man, You have an assignment. Do you understand it?
3: Yes, I understand
0: Good.
3: My assignment.
0: Okay. Good. We just took care of that.
1: There we go.
0: Yeah. And we behave better with total strangers, Gorgon, so don't worry. It'll be better, I promise. And we'll try to have one Olsen in the room. And maybe I won't come. That could make it better, too. Yeah. Yeah, for sure. So, boy, this is so interesting. I just love this. So teaching and being queer, is there a feeling of providing space for other students?
3: There definitely is. And like initially it wasn't like, I wasn't that talkative or open about being queer, especially like when I was teaching at the dojo. And then I had a student who, we had a whole conversation with the staff and a student that was like, oh, I want to use the they, them pronouns, that, and a conversation about how we need to use more gender neutral pronouns and stuff. Mm-hmm. And so it kind of shifted my point of view of like, well, if I'm more open about it, I could help give this student another like reference point at the dojo and martial arts and everything.
0: Absolutely.
3: And I still definitely carry that into the idea of like when I'm teaching in the classroom and that.
0: The only reason I came out publicly later in life was because a wonderful, wonderful friend, Gordon, talked about coming out in order to support others, especially younger people who may feel alone. And I listened. He was on the show, and I listened to what he was saying, and I said, there's no reason not to. I mean, it doesn't affect my life any way at all. My friends know, but might as well. So yeah, I think it's really important. What's the best thing you've done recently in your wonderful being queer life?
3: I recently realized like how far I've come.
0: Yeah.
3: Like even just like a year and everything, just within myself in that. Like even I started testosterone and I'm about 9 months on it. But even without that, it's still the idea of like how I'm so much more myself now and all mm-hmm. that. And I have really great friends and just how far I've come.
0: Yeah. That's really terrific. And, you know, related to that is a call to action for all of us to boycott Amazon Pharmacy. Because Amazon Pharmacy has decided that they will not fill any prescriptions written to women for testosterone. And there are lots of reasons that women are prescribed testosterone. And they're saying, no.
1: It's none of their business.
0: Nope, not at all. I don't want a pharmacist ruling my life. Nope, don't want it. We have another text. Surprise. I am. I'm always surprised.
2: It says, hey, Gray, it's Miles. I just wanted to say hi, and I miss you. Watch out, I'm coming for you soon.
3: He's supposed to be teaching right now. That's amazing.
0: Miles, we miss you too.
3: Yeah.
0: You played songs for Miles?
3: So he's the one who introduced me to Alien Stage, so I was making a joke that he missed his songs.
0: Well, Miles, with luck, this very energetic episode will be archived for people to listen to, and if I have to hear it, I'll be going, can't believe you said that. Seriously? But I'll have company, so I won't mind.
2: One more text that just came in. Awesome to hear you on the radio, Gray. Your friend, Jacob.
0: Aw, a different Jacob?
3: Jacob Foltz? I haven't talked to...
0: I didn't see That's your amazing. Fingers on the keypad, Jacob, so I don't think it was...
3: No, it must be my old friend, Jacob Foltz from high school. I was literally just thinking about texting him the other day.
0: And now you will.
3: Yeah, he...
1: You're famous.
3: He's... Yeah, well, I posted on my Instagram and text my friends, but he's a really amazing person. I helped him initially come out.
0: Yeah.
3: I was actually... I think I was in Florida with my family, and his dad... His dad had cancer, and one of the last things he wanted to do was come out to his parents mm-hmm. because he wanted to be himself and know the true him. And so I was texting him like the entire day, helping him and stuff. Like, we haven't talked in a while, but he's such an amazing guy.
0: That is a remarkable basis for a friendship. That one's going to last.
3: Yeah.
0: Yeah. You know what else is going to last? What? Picking more great songs. Come on now. What are we going to hear?
3: Why don't we do Bumblebee
0: and
3: Aria, since we already started that one.
0: Okay. We did start that one. So tell me about Bumblebee. Is it really like bzzz?
3: No. So Bumblebee is from a show called Ruby, and it's a show that Jacob introduced me to. And it's,
0: this Jacob?
3: Yeah,
0: or
3: this Jacob.
0: This Jacob.
3: And he...
0: Jacob the Elder.
3: Yes. And it is one of my favorite TV shows now, I think. And there is a queer couple within the show, and they don't get confirmed or have a kiss until, like, the 9th season.
0: Get out.
3: But they have all the inklings of, oh, they're in love and all that from the beginning.
0: This is like Moonlighting, but not straight. I love it.
3: And this song is basically a song that confirmed them, like, in season 5, because this is their ship name, and it's basically a love song, and I just love the couple, and I love the show.
0: Oh. And is this one that you also watch on YouTube for people like me who are stupid?
3: You can't, but you can watch it on Hulu, I'm pretty
0: Hulu.
3: Sure.
0: Got it.
2: Or
0: okay.
2: Yeah, you used to be able to watch it on YouTube.
3: You can find it on the Wayback Machine.
0: Got it. Okay. And then Aria, tell me something about that one.
3: So Chrissy was someone I was introduced to, like an artist I was introduced to recently. And she is a bi woman that makes a lot of like lesbian or woman focused music. So a bi woman with preferences, which is often erased to just a lesbian.
0: Yes. We're not given a lot of room. No.
3: Yeah. And I didn't realize she was, I feel really stupid, but I didn't realize she was queer until like a few days ago when I was making this playlist. And my friend was like, watch the music videos. And it's so blatant. But she makes some great music. And yeah, I just enjoy her music.
0: Let's give a listen.

0: And we're back. That was very exciting.
1: That was.
0: I was like, wow. What a shift.
2: Sorry.
0: And if you're listening to the right... I'm sorry, did I just hear something? Did you say something? You did not. If you're just tuning in, of course it's Graphic Year, and we're doing the silly season and having a fabulous time with our amazing guest, Gray Olson. Gray, would you like to do a little... correction on one of the texts we received?
1: Yeah. So it was a different Jacob that texted in, but I'm definitely probably going to send Jacob Fultz a text because he's still a really good friend of mine, I think.
0: Well, and it was a sign from the universe. You got to do it.
1: Yeah.
0: There's no probably. You're going to do it.
1: Yeah.
0: I know you. You're going to do it. We talked about the songs. I think we should talk about writing because it's a huge part of your life.
1: Yeah, it is.
0: I mean, literally a huge part of your life. When did you start writing?
1: I started writing in middle school.
0: Yeah?
1: Yeah.
0: Was it in class or was it a solo endeavor?
1: It was a bit of both of like, sometimes our English teacher would be like, here, you have like the first 15 minutes of class to write whatever you want. And then I just kind of started writing on my own as like a creative outlet.
0: Yeah. That sounds great. What was the spark to continuing to write? What was the turning point where you said, I'm a writer?
1: I wrote this story that was like 25 pages.
0: It's big.
1: In my mind now, it's like, that's nothing because now I write things that are 200, 300 pages long in
0: that's
1: like
0: bigger.
1: A semester. But it was like, oh my gosh, this is such a long story. I could write so much more. And like, I had some friends that were like, you can do it. And like, this is great. And that.
0: That really helps. So now you're writing 200, 300 pages at a clip?
1: Yeah. It's just like, I'll do it as like a nightly thing of I'll just put on some music and then I'll write for a few hours if I feel like it. And I've now, over the last last 2 years at GMU have written 200, 300 for each year about, or a semester. I can't remember. I write a lot. Yeah. And I start new things. That's 200, 300 for like one thing, but I start so many different things.
0: Yeah. What's the subject matter?
1: A lot of it is just queer stories.
0: Yeah.
1: Or a lot of it is like fantasy or superhero because it's just fun to create your own worlds. But it's mainly like queer stories or just like people you don't see in books too much, I feel like, or like media.
0: Yeah. I think it's really terrific when you're a creator and you get to give voice to something that you normally don't encounter.
1: Yeah.
0: It's a blessing and a power all wrapped up in one. It's kind of amazing. Do you read much?
1: I've been getting back into reading a lot more recently, but like I fell off of reading for a while. I just lost motivation during like high school and that with the having to read for school. And then I was just a slow reader.
0: Well, then there was shutdown.
1: And
0: that
1: the
0: doesn't
1: shutdowns
0: help.
1: And all of that. But
0: yeah.
1: I've been trying to get back into reading a lot more.
0: I understand slow reader. I really do. And most people don't.
1: Yeah.
0: They just don't quite understand that not everyone clips along a book every 3 days.
1: Yeah.
0: Absolutely. Do you share with your friends?
1: Sometimes. A lot of times I'll share like snippets or like funny things that I write, and that I don't typically share entire like works with friends.
0: Yeah.
1: Or if I do, it's really rare. And like, it's also just because I don't finish a lot of my works.
0: Mm-hmm.
1: It's normally just like a here's a few paragraphs and I'm putting it aside, then I'll come back to it later or something.
0: It's a work in progress.
1: Yeah.
0: Yeah. You have an interesting story about an art wall. Could you share that with us?
1: Yeah. So at the LGBTQ Resources Center at GMU, actually one of my friends started an art wall. And so, so I initially got one of my art pieces put up, which was the spine piece that I gave you for the promotion.
0: I love that piece.
1: Yeah, it's my actual spine.
0: Get out.
1: Yeah, because I had scoliosis, then I had surgery when I was 13 to straighten it. And so I traced my spine, the x-rays of my spine, and the x-rays are from like 7-8 years ago, so they're like old x-rays, and created that art piece, and I really love that art piece. But
0: we should make some decals and put it on mugs for you. That'd be so much fun.
1: But recently, I was like, hey, do you also take writing? And they were like, yeah. And so I went back to one of my really short stories in middle school that I did for a creative writing class. I edited it a little bit, and then I was like, here, you can put it up. And it was my first time putting up anything writing-wise something.
0: Was it scary wonderful?
1: Yeah, I was like, oh my gosh, people could just walk in and read it. And
0: yeah.
1: That was scary, but it was really fun.
2: Oh, that's cool. It's very brave of you. I did not know this.
1: I thought I mentioned it.
2: No, no.
0: Only on live radio. Yeah.
2: Congratulations, Emma. I'm very proud of you.
1: Thank you. I'm planning to put up my photography. I asked if you could put up photography too, and if it wasn't just like drawing and writing. And so I was going to put up some of my Alaska photos.
0: Nice. Well done, Cray. That's super. Where do you see your creative writing morphing next? Because it's always changing. What are you looking forward to working on?
1: I haven't worked on anything recently in some time. I was really annoyed because after we had our conversation, I had an idea, but I was really tired and I was in bed. So I'm like, I'm not going to write it down. And then the next night...
0: Gone.
1: Yeah, the next night I remembered I had the idea, but I couldn't remember what the
0: exactly.
1: idea was.
0: Exactly. Sketchbook. I've had so many great ideas and I forget them.
1: Yeah. But getting back into writing, especially when the semester starts, because it's an outlet I typically use during the semester.
0: Yeah.
1: Is something I'm looking forward to.
0: Absolutely. Should we have another song or should we talk about the most important thing in the universe? We're talking Velveeta.
2: I have a question for the guest. Does the guest prefer to do their writing on a computer or by hand with like a nice pen and paper or a sketchbook?
0: I do. Or a typewriter.
2: Or a typewriter, yes.
0: For the ASMR friends.
2: Or like chalk on the driveway.
1: I do a mix. I typically write out notes and stuff by hand or like the general ideas and then I'll type it out on computer.
2: Oh, so it's both.
1: Yeah.
2: Okay. So do you sometimes draw... Do you draw first and then write about it, or is it ever a combination?
1: It's a mix of both. A lot of times I'll write out different ideas and I'll end up drawing. Or the recent thing that I drew out that I want to turn into a story, I drew and then I wrote everything else around the drawing.
2: Okay, because I have knowledge of this guest and I've seen this guest use an electronic sketch pad.
1: Yeah.
2: In the past, but I know that's no longer viable, that item, right? I thought that was no longer working.
1: Yeah, because I use my iPad now.
2: Oh, okay.
1: Yeah,
2: okay.
1: I use my iPad or just my regular sketchbook.
2: So you're talking about you're using electronic media for most cases.
1: No, you're using a mix. I typically start with physical and then I'll change to electronic.
2: Okay, thank you.
0: Well, and the nice thing about having physical is you can keep it by the bed, and if you wake up with an idea, you jot down 5 words and it's not lost.
1: Exactly.
0: And who needs blue light,
1: right? Exactly.
0: In the middle of the night? Who needs that? Yeah, we don't need that. Let's talk about Velveeta.
1: Okay.
0: I mean, Beckett will have my guts for garters if we don't. So Velveeta is your rescue kitty.
1: Yes, my mom picked him up.
0: Your incredibly talented kitty lover vet mom.
1: Yes.
0: See the story I didn't tell tonight? Aren't you proud of me?
1: Mm-hmm. And so... I originally was in an apartment with 3 other people, and I had been thinking about getting a cat for some time, and like during the beginning of the year, and then it kind of got put on the back burner, and then last semester I was like, you know what, I do definitely want to get a cat. So I talked to my parents, and my mom helped me get Velveeta, and she initially picked him up and cared for him for a week before I could meet her and pick him up for myself.
0: That time was formative. All I heard nonstop was, he's such a great cat.
1: He is. He is the perfect cat that I could ask for. He is so loving, but also just energetic, but not like too much. Sometimes in the middle of the night, but And that's every cat sometimes.
0: Well, and you adopted him at what, 2 years?
1: Two-ish, yeah.
0: So you knew the cat he was, unlike certain little beasties like Beckett, who look like the most adorable, sweet, lovely girls in the world, and then you find out they're all that and more.
1: Yeah.
0: Mm-hmm. Beckett? Mm-hmm. So where did... I have to ask. I know that your mom is in love with Velveeta. Does she still call and talk to Velveeta?
1: Yes, she'll call me and ask how her cat is and how Velveeta is.
2: I raised him.
1: For a week.
0: Within a year, it's going to turn into I gave birth to him. I'm just warning you that this is happening.
2: I chose him.
0: He chose me. That's coming next.
2: He did.
0: Yeah. See,
2: from
0: I told
2: all
0: you.
2: The other cats in the shelter.
0: Yeah. And all the other humans. Mm-hmm. He chose her.
1: Yeah.
0: Do we have another text? Please say we do.
3: Yes,
2: we do.
0: What's it say?
2: It says, I love Velveeta. He's so dumb and awesome. I miss the kitty.
0: Now, Velveeta dumb? I don't think so.
2: He's not dumb. He's so dumb. Gorgeous
0: He's
2: and perfect.
0: Special.
1: He's amazing.
0: He's special. So, listen. Where'd the name come from? Everyone wants to know.
1: So we have a family cat named Macaroni that I named. And so the joke was, oh, I should name this cat Cheese because macaroni and cheese. And my friend gave me the name Velveeta. And so it stuck. And now I have a cat named Velveeta.
2: He's not orange.
1: He's not. He's a brown tabby. Same with Macaroni is a black long-haired cat. So neither of them are orange or look like mac and cheese.
0: And yet?
1: They are mac and cheese.
0: They are mac and cheese. And they're... Have they met?
1: No.
0: This will be interesting. Are they going to meet?
1: Not right now.
0: No.
2: We don't want to stress out Mac.
0: Sometime soon. Not now.
2: Mac's 17. We're trying not to stress out the old man.
1: And Velveeta gets really stressed out with new things.
0: Well, we can take photos of Velveeta and hold it up and have Velveeta dance for him.
1: Yeah.
0: Yeah, that's what we can do.
2: Yeah.
0: Or we can buy him one of those new... plush kitties with a heartbeat and name it Velveeta.
1: A Build-A-Bear.
0: This is your Velveeta. Mm-hmm. I see it all over social media. I bet the... I'm not going to say it, but maybe. So...
2: Keep it inside.
0: That means that you're not staying with your parents on this visit home.
1: No, I'm staying with my brother at his house because Velveeta's been in a household with only people and... He's met the dogs before, but in a very, enclosed area. And we have 4 pets at home, and so going from a 4-person to a 4-pet household would...
0: That's a lot.
1: ...be really stressful for him.
0: Plus, now your brother gets to show you what a great host he is and how flexible he is with all things invasion kittens.
1: Yeah.
2: And what a great housekeeper he is.
0: Yeah, so neat, so clean, so orderly.
3: He's trying to eat my figures.
1: I told you to move them.
3: I'm joking.
0: They are tasty.
1: Yes.
0: Yeah, they are. So, does he cuddle a lot?
1: Typically when he's going to sleep, not during the day or anything. Unless he has, he has 2 blankets that he really likes that he'll take naps on, but that's really it.
0: Can you imagine a world without Velveeta? I can't.
1: No, it's... A lot better with Velveeta.
0: Absolutely. And people who come into your life who don't like Velveeta, this is easy.
1: Exactly.
0: No. Sorry. Exactly. Onion rings.
1: And
0: Move
1: Velveeta
0: on.
1: Loves everyone. So the joke is if Velveeta doesn't like someone,
0: you're not
1: out.
0: Worth liking.
1: Exactly.
0: You're just not. Well, I have adored our chat. I think we're going to move on. We have time for 1 minute of music or we move on. What do you think? What should we do?
1: We can probably just move on.
0: Okay, because I'm feeling indecisive. And when that happens, we really want to move on. So you know what time that means? Oh my God. It's time when we do an early thank you so much for being on the show. And thank you to Jacob. And thank you to Carolyn. Could you folks get along? Okay, good. Good. I like that. Next week, we have Jackie Arns. And Carolyn, could you give us a sneak peek about Jackie's...
2: Well, Jackie is a fabulous person. She's, no pun intended, a Jackie of all trades. She is Dr. Jackie Arndt, she's a veterinarian, mm-hmm. Who graduated with me from Cornell. And she's an artist and a cosplayer and a Weird Al fan and just does all sorts of fabulous things. So we're going to talk to her.
0: And I must confess, she's a little threatening as a guest because she has a podcast. So we're going to have to be on our best behavior or radio. Just go really bad.
2: So we're excited to have her.
0: Absolutely. So. Yeah. It's time for our, yes?
2: Oh, I didn't know if you wanted me to talk about the next show, too.
0: Please do.
2: Damage Reflections is next with Josh. And he's going to play some wonderful music for us. And it's always interesting. And then, of course, Josh has wonderful, fabulous Winnie the Cat, who helps run his show.
0: Absolutely. Behind every radio show, there's a great cat. Well, it's time for our last segment, and we all know that horrible things are continuing to happen in Washington, paid for by our tax dollars. And we have every right to be depressed, but that tends to immobilize us. Instead, we have to resist. And comedy is one way to ward off feelings of futility. Tonight, for example, when I get down, I just look across the soundboard, and I am instantly entertained. I'm so fortunate. Thank you. Thank you so much, Gray. Graphic Year is here to help with our weekly quiz called, Did He Say That? Carolyn and Gray and Jacob, I imagine Carolyn and Jacob will be vying over who gets which question, will take turns reading statements that might be Donnie quotes, or they might be misattributed, or they might even be made up. And they'll guess which ones are indeed from the Orange Menace. Gray, why don't you kick us off, give you a moment to get oriented, by reading the first quote.
1: Maybe he's a racist, but maybe he doesn't like Trump. I don't know. I only like people that like me.
0: Did he say that?
1: I don't know. Yes.
0: You're absolutely right. Here's the whole quote. Michael Jordan is a guy that's a friend of mine. I play golf with him. He's a really good guy. I think LeBron is, maybe he's a racist, or maybe he doesn't like Trump. I don't know. I only like people who like me, so I would say Michael Jordan all the way. Okay, back to my voice. For the record, LeBron has consistently endorsed Democrats, including those who ran against Trump, and we like people who don't like Trump. Okay, next up, is it going to be Carolyn or Jacob? Carolyn.
2: Rosie O'Donnell, that horrible woman, took the fat pill. She looked horrible before. She's still ugly, even uglier on the inside. Nasty woman. Shouldn't be a citizen anymore.
0: Did Donnie say that?
2: I mean, it sounds like him, so I'm going to say yes.
0: Thank you. That was creative writing by one of your favorite humans.
2: Ah, good job.
0: Thank you. I made it up. And, you know, as a fat person, it's not that hard. And I kept thinking, Donnie, you make fun of the fat pill all the time. And have you measured your waist lately? But at any rate, he could have said it. You know why? Because he's dreadful. Gray, we're back to you.
1: If I wasn't here, if I wasn't president, there would be no Israel and there probably would be no Middle East.
0: Did he say it?
1: I'll say yes.
0: And you are right. He went on to say, you saw this when they shockingly started shooting everyone all over the Middle East. Now, I read that quote and I heard it and my immediate reaction was, wait, Donnie, isn't that what you and Bibi did? I mean, I'm confused. So, yeah, he said that. And which one of our fabulous electrodes are doing the next one? It's Jacob.
3: I think the good parts are the Trump economy, and the bad parts are the Biden economy. I'm going to say he probably said that.
0: He did indeed say that. And not only did he say it, but they must have a running playbook that every Republican has to execute at least once a day, because every Republican member of Congress is saying the same thing. So we're 2 years in. And he won't acknowledge the consequences of his actions. And you know what? He never will. You're up, Gray.
1: The fact that they had a boat land there 500 years ago doesn't mean they own the land.
0: Did Donnie say it?
1: He did. I remember this one.
0: And what did he say it about?
1: I'm blanking. I just remember hearing this quote.
0: Okay, well, I'm here to help you. He said it talking about Denmark and Newfoundland. And here's what I have to say to Donnie. Hey, white man, wonder what the Mayflower Society has to say about this reasoning. Okay, moving along.
2: All right, what a terrible thing that was. They had a movement, a shifting of earth that was unbelievable. They've never seen anything like it. A lot of people were killed. It's all unrelated. It was an earthquake, I guess you'd call it, a pretty massive earthquake.
0: Did he say it? And are we surprised?
2: Sounds like him. I think you wrote it, though.
0: I didn't write this one.
2: Oh, okay.
0: I didn't write this one, but it's pretty stunning. It took him forever to locate the word earthquake. So I think we're going to give him a participation award for finally finding it. It was right up there with that old word that doesn't get used much anymore, groceries. Yeah, yeah. So, back to you, Gray.
1: But maybe they should pay us some damages or something, or should do some tariffs.
0: Did he say it?
1: He did. It was about Canada, the wildfires, right?
0: Oh, Canada. It was. It absolutely was. And this was after he said that they should rake their forests. Mm. So he's just throwing out one really stellar idea followed by another one. Carolyn.
4: Jacob.
3: I'm making a little speech at 9. Basically, I'm going to tell everyone how great I am.
0: You do such a good imitation. Did he say that, and which speech?
3: Probably, and I don't know what speech.
0: Well, just imagine how tacky you can possibly be. On April 1st, which sadly wasn't an April Fool's Day joke, he was talking about this speech on the war in Iran. And I just have to say, Donnie, this is one subject that doesn't call for one of your terrible jokes. Not. Gray.
1: Not everyone liked Mitch. We didn't always get along because he would cave to the Dumbocrats, but he did some good things. Rest in peace, Mitch.
0: Did he say it?
1: No.
0: But he could have. No, he did not say it. He did not say not everyone liked Mitch. I made it up. It's maybe the wrong dead person. But at Lindsey Graham's sending off, Donnie did say that not everyone liked Lindsey, and that's where I got the idea. I wouldn't be surprised if he had messed up and called him Mitch, or maybe knows that Mitch is indeed dead. I think we all need to rewatch Weekend at Bernie's. That's my suggestion. Carolyn.
2: It's all knit together. The roof goes with the ground floor. The ground floor goes with the roof. The roof also goes down to the basement. He did say this.
0: He did? What was he talking about?
2: Is it the ballroom again?
0: It is.
2: Yeah.
0: That damned ballroom. But wait, he's building a ballroom and he can't get it up? Make this make sense for me.
2: Viagra. I can't. I tell you.
0: I guess. I wonder if he gets it. He gets it free on the PX. So is he going to name it the Epstein Memorial Ballroom? Maybe. Or maybe he'll have a plaque for Arnold Palmer, because, you know, he really admired Arnold's member. And poor Arnold probably wishes that Donnie didn't know him, because, I don't know, I'm always happy when I remember that Donnie doesn't know me. Wouldn't you be happy if Donnie didn't know you?
2: Oh, yes.
0: Of course you would. So, Gray, how did you like your first experience of the Did He Say That quiz?
1: It was fun.
0: Well, I'll take that. I'll take that just fine. So at any rate, thank you, everyone. 3 people all at once who are doing hand signals. That's so exciting. This is fun. It's like Pictionary.
1: It is.
0: Oh, my. But no, it's not Pictionary. It's the other one. It's Charades.
1: Oh, Charades.
0: Oh, and someone just said thank you, and then they did ASL for thank you, and then the other person did ASL. This is so exciting. Thanks for taking the quiz. But you know what isn't a joke? The midterms are 3 months away, and that's a really, really short time. And Donnie's doing everything he can do to either shut them down or be sure we can't vote. More ASMR. Guys, what's going on? It's fun. So we're going to go over what we all need to do leading up to them. First, have a voting plan. Check online that you're still registered, I'm not kidding, and that your polling place hasn't changed. Review the laws in your state for required ID. So far in New York, once you're registered, your signature is your ID. Smart. Find out the dates and locations of early voting and book it on your calendar. That way, if life gets in the way, you have more options for still voting. The primary, I actually know four people who didn't vote because they got sick that day. Had they done early voting, on the other hand. If you have an absentee ballot, this is really important. Drop it off in person at the Board of Elections or at any polling place. And if for some reason you absolutely have to mail it, go to the post office and watch them do a hand cancel of the envelope, because the delays are real and it's not going to get canceled until its final processing step. So you got to do this. Get some voter registration forms from the Board of Elections. Then ask everyone you meet, cashiers, people in line, everyone, if they're registered. And if not, have them fill it out, and then you return it to the Board of Elections. Work with others to hold voter registration drives. In New York, you can return registration forms through October 24th, and you can pre-register kids who are 16 and 17. Get them early. When you see falsehoods online, this is a full-time job, correct them. And post about who you're voting for and why. Sign up to write postcards, and if you're low on funds, hit me up. I have postcard kits ready to go, including postage. Put up some lawn signs. I never took down my Robin Wilt until someone tells me to. I'm not going to. And once early voting starts, ask everyone you see if they've voted yet, whether you know them or not. If they say something like, "I don't discuss politics," let them know that this isn't about politics. It's about them picking the person who should represent them. And they shouldn't let someone else do that. So they should vote. So, we need some rousing music for voter activism. We're going to close with Evan Greer and The Tyranny of Either Or. Evan is known for his indie punk anthems, just like this one. And Tom Morello of Rage Against the Machine calls her a heck of a guitar player. And that is high praise. Good night. Good fight.

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Starting us off here is Broadcast with Bit 35. After this, we'll hear Mount Erie off of Night Palace, The Sixth off of Wasp Nest, I Captain off of The Call. We'll hear one of my Electric Organic. I have a book called Anxieties and Obsessions. We'll hear a 4-minute chapter from that audiobook. Woody Guthrie, Karen Dalton. We'll hear Locals, Delaney West. Hear my Olympia Connection, Lee Baggett, Little Wings. We will take a microphone break in a little while. Up next is Mount Erie with Night Palace after this broadcast. Bit 35 on WAYO, Damage Reflections episode.

Nirvana. I went for a drive with this Vietnam war veteran from Aberdeen, Washington, who had found me at a coffee shop in Olympia to drive and deliver solar panel kits to res gas stations. They had been ordered from him by postcard by mail. His vet would snap his teeth and his jaws. Teeth looked filed down. Drove him to his house down in Aberdeen, a little house on the side of the road, and he went and got all five or so of the solar panels and battery kits. I waited in my two-door red GMC SUV, the Jimmy. He took me out to lunch at some Red Room Inn. I got clams, a little bowl of pasta with butter. He scarfed down a huge schnitzel. We stopped at a gas station to fuel up and get coffee. That's the main feature. It was a bunch of smashed guitars on the wall. He bought a can of corn. He bought a can of corn at every gas station we stopped at along the way, and we stopped at a few. We hit the road up the coast through a bunch of towering woods, dropping off solar kits at the rural gas stations until we got up the coast to Ruby Beach. The road that ran parallel to Ruby Beach on the Pacific Ocean was surrounded by fire on both sides. The guy I was driving for kept yelling at me as we rolled along to avoid embers in the road. Go faster, look out. This is all very surreal. Him snapping his jaw shut so his teeth clicked all the while. What a painful, nervous tick. The Pacific Ocean was throwing in gigantic waves off to the left. There are trees blazing in the forest fire. Later, one of my motor court neighbors told me Ruby Beach is prime surf spot. That's when everything isn't on fire. We drove through the forest fire without a single blowout and made it to Port Angeles, where I dropped him off, where he wanted to get out near his mom's. He had called ahead and I had heard his mom on his flip phone speaker. He wanted to buy me a beer at a bar, but I told him I had to get out of there and drive back to Olympia on the highway. I saw him at a coffee shop in Olympia a few months later and he didn't recognize me.

Good evening. We're halfway through Damage Reflections episode 530 on WAYO, WAYO-LP, Rochester, New York, 104.3 FM. We just heard Lee Bagett off his Perpetual Doom album Echo Mian with the song King of the Canyon. Before that, we heard Single from local Delaney West with Feel Me. Karen Dalton off 1966 with Mole in the Ground. Woody Guthrie, This Land Is Your Land. Electric Organic Nirvana, which is off the audiobook Anxieties and Obsessions. I, Captain, Must Be Today, The Six, Here in My Heart. Mount Erie Night Palace, and opening the show is what's playing in the background now, Broadcast Bit 35. Up next, we're going to hear Wild Bamboo from Little Wing, something from Brian Jonestown Massacre. Sonny Rollins, Sunny Moon for Two, that's a song that I've been studying at my guitar lessons. I just can't get enough of it. Even though I can't remember it, I listen to it constantly. I played it on a version by Grant Green a few weeks ago. Pink Floyd, Stevie Wonder, and Rack Up with some Smackos. Damage Reflections, episode 530 on WAYO, WAYO-LP, Rochester, New York, 104.3 FM. Here's Little Winks with Wild Bamboo.

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We just heard You Are the Sunshine of My Life, live 1995 from Stevie Wonder off of Natural Wonder Live. Before that, we heard Pink Floyd, Point Me at the Sky, BBC radio session, December 2nd, 1968. Sonny Rollins, Sunny Moon for Two. That's a song that I'm learning in my guitar lesson, so I try to listen to it as much as I can because I have a hell of a time remembering it. The Brian Jonestown Massacre off of Tempted Peppermint. Wonderland, a retrospective, It Girl. An opening since our last mic break was Little Wings off of their Perpetual Doom album Froggies with Wild Bamboo. Playing right now and wrapping up the show is Smackos with You Can Find Your Life Vest Under Your Soul. 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